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9: Alongside Matt Humans, I'm Tim Murray. It is VSiN Primetime. Matt, we are less than 11 weeks away from the start of the college football season, and the story that was occupying the headlines was the situation down in Lubbock, Texas. Would he or won't he play? We now know the answer. He will not. That is Brendan Sorsby. He and Texas Tech agreed to mutually part ways. He will apply to enter the NFL supplemental draft. To give us the latest on everything in lovely Lubbock, Texas, our good friend Ryan Hyatt joins us courtesy of our Progressive guest line. So, Ryan, I know you've been spending countless hours on your radio program discussing this situation. Why today, why on Monday does the decision come out that Brendan Sorsby will not play in 2026?
10: Well, you know how a lump of coal turns into a diamond, right? Pressure. And that's what's been going on, I think, over Texas Tech and the athletic program over the last 24, 48, 5, 6 days is pressure. And the Big 12 was applying it. And then they applied it this morning when they filed in federal court, not just a little local court, but federal court. That's the big boy court. We're going to sue you. And I think Texas Tech realized as the day went on, and I think Brendan Sorsby realized as the day went on, it's not going to happen. And that's how we get where we were always going to be, in my opinion, that it was always going to be Brendan Sorsby going into the supplemental draft. It's just going to be a matter of how it was going to turn out that way. And this is how it turns out.
11: Ryan Hyatt, Lubbock, Texas, with us. And, Ryan, all right, so when you move on from Sorsby, talk about Will Hammond, the quarterback. What do you think the offense is going to look like? Is Tech going to be fine with Hammond, a quarterback? And will he be ready for week one, week two? When do you expect to see him?
10: All right, so let's go back to when all the Sorsby stuff broke, and then in early May, all of a sudden we were getting all this stuff out of Texas Tech. Will Hammond is ahead of schedule on rehab. Will Hammond, his knee is doing great. He's doing all these Patrick Mahomes magical things. He's throwing it between his legs, behind his back. He's going to be ready, not just for week one. If you had to play August 1st, he's going to be ready. That's not entirely true. But that gave me an indication early on that they thought they were going to be moving on. So Hammond is a more dynamic runner than Sorsby. That if Hammond doesn't get hurt, they never go after Sorsby. There were a lot of people last year that wanted Hammond in front of Baron Morton, and Hammond gets dinged up with the knee late in the season, and they had to go out and get an insurance policy. So I think this offense actually is more dynamic than it's been the last year with Baron Morton from an RPO, from a run pass standpoint. And Hammond can still throw it deep. In fact, Hammond can probably throw it as deep, at least as Baron Morton. I don't know about Sorsby, but Sorsby is going to be a dropback passer. This is a more myriad offense, though, right now, when you look at it with Hammond, if he's healthy, and they say he's healthy.
11: Yeah, it's interesting, because the mobility is one thing you always question. And I do with Patrick Mahomes when he comes back for the Chiefs. I expect to see him back week one. But he's not going to run around with reckless abandon. He's probably not going to be the same guy who can make improvisational plays and scramble as much. And that's typically what you get with a quarterback in his first month or so back from the injury. You know, I'm curious about the Sorsby situation and how much info you have on this. I said, I assume he got a financial settlement to buy out essentially the NIL deal that he had. Do you have any idea how much money Sorsby's probably collected just to move on and part ways and enter the supplemental draft? Did he get $2 or $3 million to call it quits or what?
10: We'll probably never know exactly because there's what the school pays and then what the NIL collective and everybody else pays. So I had been told that he'd made already about a $1.2 million up to this point. Can they claw that back? I don't think they'll try to. I think this is almost, you know, just like in Major League Baseball, whatever, when you sign off a guy and you get somebody else to pay off his contract to play for him, they're hoping the Cleveland Browns are that guy. But, you know, will he get another million to leave? Right. Will they agree to this? I don't know. I think that there's probably another million or two that he'll get just to go away.
9: Ryan
10: but
9: Hyatt.
10: We'll probably never know that.
9: Right. Ryan Hyatt, the founder of TheRaiderLand.com, has been all over this, covering Texas Tech. You know, Ryan, I reached out to you about a week and a half ago because you and I were under the assumption that he would not play. The NCAA ruled him ineligible. They get this injunction. But I want to go back to those conversations and bring them to the air here because, you know, there's a lot of talk about Will Hammond, but let's look at the rest of this roster. David Bailey departs. He goes to the NFL as a, you know, the number two overall pick. Jacob Rodriguez was kind of an everything linebacker for that Texas Tech Red Raider defense. Defensively, how will they look this year? Who are some of the additions that Texas Tech brought in to, from the portal?
10: Well, you was a great linebacker there in Rodriguez, so you get the best one available in the Big 12 in Austin Romain. Not lettuce, but a really lettuce tackle him everywhere on the field guy out of Kansas State. He's the two-time All-Big 12 linebacker, so you plug him into the middle. We like the linebacking core right now. Ben Roberts coming back, the MVP out of the Big 12 title game right there, and Ryan Curry on the outside. After that, they go out and get Trey White, great edge guy out of San Diego State. I don't know that he's a David Bailey type, but then you have Mateen Ibigra. I'm going to learn how to say his name when he gets five sacks. He comes in from Wake, one of the most highly rated edge rusher speed guys. And that's what, you know, that's what they like on this Texas Tech defense. Speed on the edge, big guys in the middle, let the linebackers roam. Secondary, you got Bryce Pollock back. He had an interception, I think, in the Big 12 title game. I think maybe he did. Sounds good. Go with it. So the defense, you know, you will have a drop-off, I think, on the front four, but the front seven might be better at the linebacker.
11: Which team do you think is second best in the Big 12? Are you going to go with BYU, Utah, K-State? Who's it going to be?
10: I'm going to go with BYU coaching right off the bat. Age. And this has been a trait of BYU, as you guys know, covering them out west over the years. They get old, they stay old. In this era, they can stay old. And we kind of have this little Texas Tech BYU instantaneous rivalry going on after last year. And I like what they're doing. K-State, they always just seem to be there. The wild card might be Houston. We'll find out week three when they come to Lubbock and play Texas Tech on that. But just from a Tech standpoint, it's almost like an old tennis tournament back in the early 1900s where you had the champion from the previous year stands out and then everybody else plays to it. And that's the way the schedule is. The schedule is so easy for Tech in the Big 12. If they don't get to the Big 12 title game, unless the Big 12 throws them out or something in the next 48 hours, that would be an incredible disappointment given the schedule they got to play.
9: Ryan Hyatt joining us, courtesy of our Progressive Guest Line. Once again, the breaking news of the day. Brendan Sorsby will not be playing for Texas Tech. We'll be headed to the NFL supplemental draft, as it will be Will Hammond at quarterback at some point in time. So, you know, take a step back. Joey McGuire entering another season there. Is this a relief off of his shoulders, do you think, trying to navigate these waters if Sorsby were to play and to constantly get asked questions? I know he'll never say it, Ryan, but do you think if you gave him a little truth serum that maybe he's a little relieved by this news coming out today?
10: I think it's got to be. I think what coaches want is certainty. You know, you never want uncertainty. And from the first week of May, all you've had around this program was uncertainty regarding Brendan Sorsby, regarding anything else. And that's what coaches hate. So that's why I think they have really, you know, pubbed out Will Hammond. He's healthy. He's good to go. Give the fan base certainty. But within the program internally, you've got to think they've known that for the last several weeks, that, hey, guys, no matter what, Will's ready to go.
11: Ryan, certainty. When you go to Brian's Steakhouse, what are you certain is the best thing to order? What do you get? What's your go-to order every time you go to Brian's in Lubbock?
10: You get the sirloin rare, but really what you do is you load up on the salad bar, okay? You go to the salad bar, and it's not just a salad bar. It's not just lettuce. It's like you got all sorts of like ham and different stuff over here. Vegetables, maybe you know what they are or whatever. You wouldn't like it, Matt. You're not going to have any of those. But you go heavy on that, you get the salad bar, and then you just settle in and relax.
11: Rare. He's going to eat his steak.
9: Brian's
11: rare.
9: Steaks, unleashing the best steaks in Lubbock, Texas. It's Brian with a Y. I know. That's, make sure you spell that. Hey, Ryan with a Y as well.
11: He'll open Hyatt. Up his own steakhouse, be a rival steakhouse called Ryan's.
9: 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Ryan, appreciate the insight as always, and we'll talk to you soon.
10: You guys are the best. See you soon.
9: There he is, Ryan Hyatt, joining us courtesy of our Progressive Guest Line. Brendan Sorsby headed to the NFL. Texas Tech will be turning the page to Will Hammond in 2026.
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8: All right, Marty, back here on the GM Shuffle. Let's get to a team I have in Tier 1, you have in Tier 2, and that is the San Francisco 49ers with Kyle Shanahan and Brock Purdy. And the reason why I have them in Tier 1 is this offense shouldn't be as good as it is with the pieces they have. And Brock Purdy is a good quarterback. He's not uber talented compared to his peers, right? Not best arm, best legs. Maybe he's one of the smartest on the field as a processor. Yeah, they have Trent Williams and McCaffrey, and Kittle's healthy, you know, half the time, but they don't have great wide receivers ever, really. It feels like they've had periods of time where they've had that. And the offense just continues to score a ton of points, Marty, each and every week. I think Kyle Shanahan is the best designer of run games in the National Football League. And I'm not even sure that's debatable. That just is. There's another coach that we'll talk about in a second that's getting up there, I think. So I have them in Tier 1, Marty. You have them in Tier 2. I think people will be surprised to see I have Shanahan and Purdy up there. It's more just for the fact that I have so much respect for Shanahan, and it works. It continues to work in San Francisco.
9: Oh, I think more people agree with you than me. I have them in Tier 2. I am a top Tier 2 only because I just don't know whether Brock Purdy can win a Super Bowl. He's a very good quarterback. But Kyle Shanahan is, I agree with you. I mean, you know, it's hard to kind of differentiate between Andy Reid, Sean McVay, Kyle Shanahan. He's right there as far as play callers, head coach. What he's done is phenomenal. The reason I don't have him in Tier 1 is because I just don't think that Brock Purdy can get them all the way. I could be very wrong, but I think that Kyle Shanahan has the ability to spot what quarterbacks do well. He has put Brock Purdy in the best position he can to maximize his skill set. I'm just not sure he can carry a team to the Super Bowl, to win a Super Bowl. And to me, that's the, my criteria. You have to be able to have that ability to win a Super Bowl, to be in tier one. I hope I'm wrong. I have them top tier two.
8: Maybe we should have discussed how we define our tiers. It seems very like your tier is who can win a Super Bowl, and my tier was just sort of more on the play caller side.
9: Yeah.
8: Because I think that does matter here. So I'm done with my tier one, even though I will say that I would make a quick addition very fast to the Chicago Bears in tier one. You have the Bears in tier one, and I put him as like 1B for the second, because I think Caleb Williams, there's so much more to get from him. If you get that from him, Marty, then they become tier one almost immediately. I think we saw last season Ben Johnson's ability to design the run game. It's a very good rushing team last season. And this year is going to be about the pass game, right? It's going to be about Caleb Williams being more efficient. It's going to be about Colson Loveland, in my opinion, is going to have 1,200 yards. It's going to be about Luther Burt. Like it's there's maybe the first 4 weeks, Marty, I put them in tier one immediately. I have the Bears in tier two. It's, I think they could be easily in tier one like you have them.
9: Yeah, it's just, listen, I can, ever since I saw Caleb Williams as a junior, his second to last year that he played, I thought the guy was going to be a generational talent. Now you hook him up with Ben Johnson, who I think is one of the best play callers in the league. And, you know, for whatever reasons, Caleb Williams had some stumbling points where people, you know, got down on him and said, oh, question whether he can make it. This guy's going to be a star in my mind, I think, with time. And he's only going to get better with the combination of Ben Johnson. So I have them definitely tier one. And I think that, you know, we'll see this year. Will Caleb take another step after another year? And I think they will. I think they're just going to continue to get better. I think Ben Johnson is incredible. He has quickly become, you could argue, I mean, he's right up there with Andy Reid's and the McVay's and the Shanahan's. And for some reason, people are very reluctant to make Caleb Williams that guy right now, but I think he's going to earn it over the years. I just saw too many traits in college coming out. I think he's some phenomenal, skilled quarterback.
8: I think that he's incredible too. I just think that again, I have him 1B here. Another team that I debated putting in tier one that you have in tier one is the Buffalo Bills. Joe Brady becomes the head coach. He'll be, I imagine, the primary play caller there in Buffalo as well. I want to see him do both jobs essentially before I have him in tier one, Marty, I think, right, for them. And now he's a head coach and a play caller, hasn't done both those jobs yet. It feels like there's something missing sometimes in the Buffalo passing game, even though that's probably more due to the weapons than it is the actual scheme. But his play calling style and his ability to get the most out of Josh Allen, it's does a really good job.
9: Yeah, and I agree. You know, they probably should be in tier two. I mean, until they prove it as far as, because you mentioned a really important point, and I'm going to talk about this with somebody a little bit later. But Joe Brady now not only the offense coordinator, he's got to coach the team, and that's two different skill sets, Jeff, as you know, and it's hard the first year to combine them. Now what Brandon Bean did, which was ingenious in my mind, was he brought in John Fox as a defensive senior consultant, but John can help Joe with a lot of stuff as far as the head coaching managerial aspect of it goes. I think that I did put him in tier one because of Josh Allen, and because I do think that Joe Brady is a very good play caller, but really in second, in hindsight, they should probably be at the top of tier two under Shanahan until they prove it.
8: So another team, there's two left that you have in tier one that I have in tier two. One of them is the Dallas Cowboys, and I love what they did last season. We've talked about the Cowboys a lot, I think, heading into this season, what they can be this season. Schottenheimer, well exceeded my expectations last season. I think everyone looked at that hire as like a one-and-done hire, like we're just trying to wait until someone else is available. But, you know, this offense, what he has designed has been wonderful. Dak has been good, though, to be fair, whenever he's been healthy. So it's like that's not any news here. They've done a good job. So you have them tier one, I have them tier two.
9: Jeff, I might, it depends if you want to, if we're predicting, but if we're doing this on a predicting basis, I might predict them at number one, this combo. I tell you, I think sometimes we are reluctant to give the Cowboys credit or hop on the Cowboys bandwagon because everybody's done it for so many years and hadn't gotten a lot of results. I think the Cowboys have made a lot of good moves. I think they're good. They're in a position to make a really strong run this year. Brian Schottenheimer came in and really him and Dak Prescott have that connection. You can tell he's got a good feel for what to run. They scored a lot of points. Now, my question is this year, Brian Schottenheimer said he's going to sit in on the special teams meetings, sit in on the defensive meetings. He's still calling the plays. He's still going to be the coordinator. He's still going to have that relationship with Dak. But he's taking on that responsibility of being a true head coach. Now, I would be a little reluctant sometimes, but Marty Schottenheimer faced him way too many times. With when I was with the Chargers in the AFC West, we played the Chiefs twice a year. Marty Schottenheimer is one of the best coaches in NFL history. He could manage a defense. He could manage a team. I think Brian Schottenheimer came in the first year and really showed that he has grown and is in a perfect fit for him as a head coach. And how many times, I mean, this time last year, were we talking about Seattle? I think Dallas could be this year Seattle. Dak Prescott is as good as there is. He's a quarterback who can win a Super Bowl for you. And I think Brian Schottenheimer is a young coach who grew up with it in his blood, who has learned, who has improved. And I think he's just a perfect fit right now. I love this combination.
8: Coming up next, we'll get to our tier three. But first, one more team here, and then the tier one and two category for, I think, both of us here, Marty. I have them in tier two. You have them in tier one, and that is the New England Patriots. What do you think about them as a tier one team?
9: I've always think, I mean, Josh, if Josh McDaniels hasn't proven he's a tier one coordinator by this point, I mean, I think he is, he's a tier one and now it's just, okay, Drake May, which way does he keep going?
8: Yeah.
9: I just think everything from scouting him in college, from hearing everybody talk about him, the intangibles are just going to make this kid drive himself more and more and more. I think they're going to get better. You would think this year as a team, they might take a step back because their schedule's harder and it just seems like this second year like that after you've made a run. But this tandem's going to be very impactful for a long time in the NFL if they stay together.
8: I just want to see a little more. The reason why they're tier two for me is just the Drake May. Like I want to see him this year against better competition. And we virtually saw him, you know, in the playoffs with better competition and just wasn't as pretty. Again, same thing with Herbert, right? Offensive line issues, not reliable wide receivers. We got A.J. Brown. They got Dobbs now. They drafted another offensive lineman. So big year for him. And they could easily, I think, move into that tier one for me. We'll finish with the rest of Marty's tier two and tier threes. And we'll wrap the show up. We'll do that next year. Jim Jones, Ben and Bye. Dolphins Network.
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0: captain like Jalen Brunson to lead those other guys. It's not an easy place to play and or win. We all know that in New York. It is built different. And Jensen, that's exactly it. You need a leader. And adults, grown men, still need to be led, whether it's the head coach or whether it's that player and that alpha in Jalen Brunson. And to do it understated, kind of the ways in Messier did and Jeter did, I think you can make that Brunson comparison today and probably, as you said, will go down as one of the greatest New York athletes, not just Knicks, of all time.
1: Well said. Just a way too early look, and I just happened to look at a couple of numbers. Two that jumped out to me, Dave, as long as Nikola Jokic is still a Denver Nugget next year, 28-1 on Denver feels pretty juicy in the Western Conference. And again, that's an NBA Finals 2027 championship odds. And then I would look also at the Indiana Pacers, getting Tyrese Haliburton healthy back. It's a group that'll be motivated, very high upside. Those were two longer shots that really jumped out to me. So might be jumping in the way too early pool on the shallow end for those two numbers in those respective conferences.
0: Watching the UFC last night, there was a Kelce commercial, and I saw Giannis Antetokounmpo doing a really good commercial, by the way. And I thought, boy, this guy's star seems like it's too big for Milwaukee. So we wonder, does Giannis go to Boston 6-1 next year for the C's to get back in winner's circle? Dare I say L.A., 33-1 for the Lakers next year. It's going to be interesting this offseason. It always is in the NBA. This is By the Books on VSiN, the Sports Betting Network.
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0: Yeah, I mean, he just has always had that special quality. I loved him coming out. If he came out as a junior the year before, he'd have been the top overall pick. I liked him so much, Jeff. I went out there. They had just canceled the workouts or the NFL going to pro days. I snuck in. There were about six or seven of us. Got to the last day, Justin Herbert's workout. He was incredible. I have always thought the guy had the potential to win not only one Super Bowl, but multiple Super Bowls. It's going to be really interesting to watch him team up with Mike McDaniel and obviously Jim Harbaugh. But really excited about this team.
1: I'm excited, too. As a Chiefs fan, I'm terrified because, Justin Herbert was put into his first game against the world champions and wasn't even supposed to play that game and played well. I mean, the talent is so there. Let's talk more about Tier 1 and Tier 2. We'll do that next year. Jim Shuffle, 10 of us at the network.
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13: We're back in the GM Shuffle. Marty, we've done comments before that we didn't cover every team in the topic. Well, we have 48 minutes, so if we don't get to your team, I'm sorry about that. You can leave us a comment on YouTube with your suggestions on teams here that should be in Tier 1, 2, 3, 4, 5. You can leave us a comment on who you think the worst combination of offensive play call and quarterback is the NFL. We still have to get to some tier two teams, Marty, that you have in tier two. I have some of these in tier two as well. You might have one in tier three, I think, but, the Denver Broncos. So Sean Payton and Bo Nix and Davis Webb is supposedly calling plays this year for Denver. I don't believe it. I think it's more of a situation where maybe he's radioing the plays in to the cornerback, Marty, taking a bigger role in offensive design. I can't imagine Sean Payton all those years with that big play sheet calling plays is just not going to have a say in what gets called every down, Marty. So I'll believe it when it happens. So maybe this is a Davis Webb and, and Sean Payton combined offense, I still think of Sean Payton a really good play caller.
14: Unfortunately, we went against the Saints with Sean Payton twice a year for, what, over 10 years. And nobody has more respect for guys as a head coach and offensive play caller. He's calling the plays. I mean, David, they win might be after they have talked all week and said, okay, in this situation, we're calling this play. But Sean Payton is running this offense. He is running this offense. And I always like looking back to you know, who had the most influence on him. And Bill Parcells has a huge influence on Sean Payton. And Sean Payton is not going to give up play calling duties. What I think they're going to do is, Get Davis Webb more involved and go through the process, and he will know what's going on each time. But and maybe he'll call a play here or there. But Sean Payton's not giving up that control of calling plays. He's just not going to do that. That's not in his DNA.
13: No chance. Tier two for me and Marty, used to tier two team as well is Matt LaFleur and Jordan Love. Again, the same Packers thing, like, is always the same thing. Like, I think LaFleur is better than Love. Like, if you were to wait sort of who gets the credit for the offense, it's Matt LaFleur. I'd love to see him with a more talented quarterback. But that's a good offense. It's well designed. I don't think Jordan Love is, you know, really a tier two quarterback. I think he's, you know, he presented tier two because the play caller.
14: Exactly. And I almost dropped them. I just didn't know what category to put them down in, but they just don't give you the feeling. They kind of give you the feeling that they're on this even trend and they're not really going to make a run, at deep into the playoffs. It just doesn't seem like that. I mean, the team that I had down here, Jeff, that really intrigues me is the Ravens with Lamar Jackson and Declan Doyle. And, you know, we just finished talking about Sean Payton and how much we respect him and admire his play calling skills. Declan Doyle spent, what, 3-4 years with him. He is now the offense coordinator. And, it's just funny, Jeff, because I go back to the Ravens last year, and we said this, I've said this on this program, but when you watch them, their body language, there just seems something off. Now you're reading things about Lamar, and they're saying about how Lamar's getting challenged and Declan Doyle's being tough on him. And I think Lamar Jackson wanted this. I think the Baltimore Ravens offense needed this. I think they needed a restart. And I am really excited to see how this combination and how the Ravens offense worked out. They could be a surprise team, not a surprise team, but I don't think people expect to see them. Like, we were talking about them and the Bills last year. I'm not sure they're still not capable of being in that conversation. We just have to see it.
13: So I have a tier that is basically new offensive coordinator plus veteran quarterback. All right? So that's Baltimore, right? That's Detroit with a young play caller and a veteran quarterback. That's the Commanders with a first-time play caller, David Blau, who felt like he was playing – and is a starting quarterback 3 years ago in a Thanksgiving game for like the Lions. And then Philadelphia, where Sean Mannion is getting his first opportunity to be a play caller with Jalen Hurts. I put them in their own tier. Like, that's why I have Baltimore. It's not that I
14: – yeah. Yeah.
13: It's not really a Lamar thing. It's more just like I have those four teams. I think I'm right on those. Those four teams, new OC plus veteran quarterback, Jane Daniels including as a vet. Like, those feel like Philly, Washington, Detroit, Baltimore. Those are teams that could end up, if we do the same thing next season, I'm not sure we'll get a tier one. Maybe if Baltimore is really good or the Commanders are really good this year. But that's like those are very viable candidates, Philly, Washington, Detroit, Baltimore, to be tier two teams in this sense at the end of this exercise next season.
14: Can I throw another combination up and see what you think if they fit in that category? Todd Monken, Deshaun Watson.
13: Oh, yeah. Okay. So,
14: what do you think?
13: Deshaun just hasn't been good in 6 years, Marty. And so,
14: he has not.
13: Todd Monken, by the way, I don't think gets enough respect for what he did at Georgia. He really supercharged them at the championships on offense. And he had Stetson Bennett and who was the other quarterback they had there? I forget who it was. But I mean, if Watson's good, yeah, I think that's possible.
14: I mean, I know evaluators that I really respect. I thought that Deshaun Watson was going to be the best quarterback in the league coming out. I mean, they loved him. And obviously, we know the story. We know the issues. But this is one of those combinations that it just kind of jumps out at me and saying, because people don't even have, you know, we don't even know Deshaun Watson's going to start. Possibly, I guess. But if he does, with that combination, I really think that they can cause some problems for teams.
13: So maybe they're in that category as well. The other one I heard.
14: Where did you have Leon? Cohen and Trevor Lawrence?
13: So I had them at the end of tier two, because my tier three, this feels like a very clean break into what tier three is, even though I feel like. Yeah, I have them tier two. End of tier two is where I had them. I think you had them in tier three.
14: I had them in that we will see group. Yeah, yeah. With Kevin O'Connell and David Canales. And
13: okay.
14: Guys.
13: One group that I actually think that, well, you have them actually in tier four. I have them in tier three. And I kind of feel like the Cincinnati Bengals, okay?
14: Yeah.
13: Joe Burrow is one of the best quarterbacks in the NFL. I think Zach Taylor is not one of the best play callers in the NFL, and that really costs the Bengals the ability to be the best they can be. I know Joe Burrow wants to play in shotgun. I don't like it. They go under center a little bit more. And the one thing I hate to continue to hear is this idea of like that it's okay for Joe Burrow to take sacks to get hit. It's not. It's not okay. You have to fix the offense to make sure Joe Burrow does not get hit.
14: Exactly. I agree. And that's why, listen, I didn't know what tier. I think there's a possibility they could win the division if he stays healthy and they stay healthy and they play well. I do have my questions about Zach Taylor. I didn't know where to really put him. I had teams, Shep, that, you know, I really don't know what, but like Miami, Bobby Slowick and Malik Willis. Now, you know how I feel about Malik Willis. I think he is going to really break out this year. And you look at Bobby Slowick. He was with Houston 23-24 when C.J. Stroud got NFL Rookie of the Year honor. So I'm looking and saying, okay, can there be a little spark, a little magic down there? I don't know. But also Brian Daboll going to Tennessee with Cam Ward. Those are guys. And I had Joe Burrow and Zach Taylor there just as a question mark because, heck, they could go as high as tier one if everything's working for him because of the abilities of Joe Burrow. It's just – It's really hard to figure out where some of these teams are going to end up.
13: Well, I have that sort of grouping, Marty, that I have here as what I put down: experience, OC, and new quarterback, and maybe that fits into that category a little bit there. Now, Slowick's not as experienced as some of these other guys are here as well. But like I put in here Minnesota, which I think is the most fascinating discussion of them all because Kevin O'Connell is a great OC. And if he can just get the most out of Kyler Murray, man, that offense is going to be one of the best in the NFL. The one that I can't wait to watch this year, Clint Kubiak and Mendoza in Vegas. That one, I think I'm getting from Kevin O'Connell and Kyler Murray. This one could be like a big boom by the end of the season. Or the Vegas Raiders.
14: Is Mendoza going to start off and go the whole way or come in, say, mid-season? That's going to be interesting. But that Clint Kubiak, that combination is very exciting for the future.
13: It's going to be an exciting season, Marty. A lot of good offense, a lot of good quarterbacks in the NFL, a lot of good partnerships. Always like the league. There's so much every year innovative between these groups. We'll be back next week, everyone. Take care. Hope you guys have a great week. Talk to you guys next Monday. Take care, everybody.
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2: Other than the Spurs blowing a 29-point lead in Game 4 of the NBA Finals, that's the worst beat. The second worst beat, and it's correlated here, tied in kind of the same thing. How did that series not go over 5.5 games?
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5: All right, Marty, back here on the GM Shuffle. Let's get to a team I have in Tier 1, you have in Tier 2. And that is the San Francisco 49ers with Kyle Shanahan and Brock Purdy. And the reason why I have them in Tier 1 is this offense shouldn't be as good as it is with the pieces they have. And Brock Purdy is a good quarterback. He's not uber talented compared to his peers, right? Best arm, best legs. Maybe he's one of the smartest on the field as a processor. They have Trent Williams and McCaffrey. And Kittle's healthy, half the time, but they don't have great wide receivers ever, really. It feels like they've had periods of time where they've had that. And the offense just continues to score a ton of points, Marty, each and every week. I think Kyle Shanahan is the best designer of run games in the National Football League. And I'm not even sure that's debatable. That just is. There's another coach that we'll talk about in a second that's getting up there, I think. So I have them in Tier 1, Marty. You have them in Tier 2. I think people will be surprised to see I have Shanahan and Purdy up there. It's more just for the fact that I have so much respect for Shanahan, and it works.

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0: Yeah, absolutely, buddy. Excited to get going. I got my division predictions in yesterday and making a few adjustments on some of the best bets here moving forward. Speaking of, Dave and I cashing on the New York Knicks. Dave getting the plus 220. I got a 16-1 home for them to win the title. The finals are in the books. We've got the NBA draft coming up. Matt, just a couple of quick thoughts on what you think we learned from watching the Knicks come back from double-digit deficit after double-digit deficit. Wemby, don't be afraid to eat a steak there at Barry's or on the Amos before you hit the court next year. And then any thoughts on the NBA draft upcoming here in a week's time?
1: Yeah, a few quick thoughts on that. The Knicks, incredibly impressive to be able to come back in all of those games, you know, trailing by double digits and all three wins in San Antonio. And when you look back at this, you're going to say, how in the hell did a series favorite go 0-3 on their home floor? But the Spurs pulled that off somehow. It was really the perfect storm of a team choking while the other team was hitting clutch shots. And I can't say enough positive things about Jalen Brunson. I thought that he played okay in the first couple games of the series. Obviously was not very efficient, but to have 45 points in game five and hit big shot after big shot in the last couple games of that series. I mean, he became a superstar. He really did. And pretty impressed with what the Knicks did. I thought Mike Brown did a pretty impressive job. He and his staff did a really good job coaching. And when you look at the Spurs, Mitch Johnson, the young coach, is in way over his head. He was outmatched. And Mitch Johnson's got a lot of improvement to make. And when you look at the Spurs going forward, you would think they're only going to get stronger. But again, they're, plus 250 to win the West, which is stacked. And they got to make some changes. I'm not sure if Mitch Johnson's a coach they should stick with. In fact, I would not stick with them. They probably will. But also, you got to try to find a way you could maybe move De'Aaron Fox and make some improvements to that team. I'm not going to assume that the Spurs are going to be a championship team next year or the year after that unless they do make some changes, because I think they got some flaws on that roster. And we'll see if they can get those fixed. But that was an incredible finals. I think it might have gone down as one of the greatest NBA finals of all time if it had gone six games. I wish we were sitting here talking about a game six in New York. It would have been much better. And I'm really surprised that the Spurs dropped all three at home, but that's the way it goes. And credit to the Knicks. I did have the Knicks in the series at a few series best, but I also had it going over 5.5. And I didn't think the Spurs were going to lose game five. So that was something. If you know what, as far as the draft next week, on February 9th, I was looking this up. I bet AJ DeBanza, from BYU to be the number one overall pick at plus 550. And, we were talking on BSIM Primetime that night about how much, you know, I dislike Darren Peterson. And if I'm an NBA talent evaluator, there's no way I was taking Peterson number one. And at that point, he was around minus 500 to be the number one overall pick. So I had to just make that DeBanza bet on principle and hope it played out the way I thought it would. And it has played out that way. DeBanza right now minus 400 to be the number one overall pick. And, I don't see any way he's not number one, because you know the Utah Jazz wanted him at number two. And obviously the Washington Wizards know that. So why would they ever take Peterson number one? If anything, you're going to trade the pick to Utah, let him move up to one, or you're just going to pick DeBanza yourself because you know that Utah wants him at two. So I can't see a change there at the top. I'd be stunned if DeBanza is not the number one pick. I'll give you one bet. If you look at the DraftKings board right now, I like this. I like this play. You can bet, you can bet on, I was trying to find the page here, but, Kingston Flemings, the freshman guard from Houston, projected on most mock drafts, go somewhere around 6, 7, 8, maybe he'll slip to 9. His draft position is 9.5 under even money, right now.
2: Ooh.
1: Yesterday it was 10.5, but you had to pay, I think, minus 160 or somewhere around there to bet under 10.5. I like this bet under 9.5 at even money. I fully expect Flemings to go somewhere around 6, 7, 8, maybe 9, but I can't see him slipping any lower than that. And I don't see a bunch of props right now that would play in the draft, but that's one I think should be a winner.
2: That's why I love the futures market here, where you get DeBanza at plus $5 here, Matt, back in February. You get the Rams at 30-1, and they're down to about plus 550. A nice work by you here to be able to look in that crystal ball a little bit down the future. Love those numbers. Let's do that for the U.S. Open here on a Tuesday, because we're going to kick this off at Shinnecock on Thursday. We know that Scottie Scheffler, single digits, depending on the book, he could be the only guy in single digits. Rory is popping at some places here about 9-1, but mostly 10s, 11-1s you can even find out there. What do you make of this? Is it going to be top-heavy here? J.J. Spahn wasn't on a lot of people's minds this time last year. He won the U.S. Open. What do you make of this year?
1: Well, Shinnecock is going to be an extremely difficult course for these guys. The wind's going to be blowing. The rough's going to be thick. Obviously, the fairways are wide, but if you miss the fairways, you're in big trouble. So approach shots are going to be really important. I'm looking for driving accuracy and guys who are really good around the green. Scottie Scheffler, something's been off with Scotty recently, and his putting has been a problem. Hopefully he's got that figured out. And I think these greens are going to be really difficult. They're going to be fast, so I'm concerned about that aspect with Scotty. And I'm not crazy about him this week, but he's been so close so many times this year. A guy like that, you know, it bothers him. He's going to be grinding to get it right this week. And the Westgate Superbook went to 6-1 on Scheffler, so I actually bet him. I got him a plus 550 and 6-1. I'm going to give him one more shot here. And I'm also going to play Scheffler top five. You can find that price anywhere around. DraftKings plus 108, but I think there's plus 125 out there I'm trying to get. So I'm going to give Scotty another run here. I never bet this guy, but the last time this a major was played at Shinnecock, Tommy Fleetwood finished second. Mm-hmm. And Fleetwood doesn't win, but he's consistently in the hunt. And I think Tommy Fleetwood will find fairways, and he will be on that leaderboard. I'm going to play Fleetwood to win. I did bet him a 20-1. I'll play him a top 10 as well. Matt Fitzpatrick is another guy I think that can play well in this course. He usually disappoints me when I bet him, but I'm going to give Fitzmagic a run here, and I hope he comes through. Russell Henley is a player whose game probably fits this course, and I bet Henley last night at 35-1. And one more, I took a long shot on Shane Lowry at 80-1.
2: Oh.
1: I think some of these guys who play well in the wind might have an advantage this week, and that's one thing I'm looking at. I love your guys' idea about the no-fly zone and players you want to avoid, and I'll give you one. How about Ludvig Åberg, Dave Ross's favorite player? Åberg, I'm not sure if he's got the mental game to handle Shinnecock this week, and I fully expect him to blow up at some point. I'm also going to avoid Bryson DeChambeau, and those are two guys who will be on my no-fly zone.
2: Matt, I will just say, as big a fan as I am, I cannot lead the witness any longer. We will get to that in the very next segment. But let's just say sometimes great minds think alike. We'll leave it at that. Matt, we appreciate it as always, my man. Check him out. Matt Eubanks, 247 Eastern Prime Time right here on the network. Let's do that. No fly zone, Jensen. It's coming up next. Dr. Shinnecock right here. Beeson by the books.
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2: 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Got to be 21 years of age or older. 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Jensen, we are not eligible for this tournament because they all know that if you and I enter, I mean, you know, we just sign us the big check, the Happy Gilmore check right now. $100,000. It's coming our way. It was a lot of fun having Matt Humans on in the last segment, by the way. Please like, subscribe to the VEASAN by the Books podcast. Listen to that conversation on your time. And he loved our idea of the no-fly zone. And Jensen, if you're in the Splash Sports contest, if you're just picking here before you make those entries on Thursday, what you and I are going to try to do right now is give you three golfers that you and I will be avoiding like the plague this week at Shinnecock. We gave some of the do's and don'ts and some things you should really look at before you make those selections. So without further ado, Jensen, in reverse order, 3-1, let's give out our no-fly zone players. Now, my number three might surprise you a lot because this is a guy that I absolutely love to bet. Sorry, Brooks Koepka. You're out! I got to put you down. I can't keep sending you up this week. You're not playing. You know why it is? He would have absolutely been on my card this week. But last week at the Canadian, or the RBC Canadian Open, Brooksy went out there. It's not that he shot two over par on Saturday then withdrew on the Sunday. It's the WD. And I know if you had a ticket on Brooks, you're going, well, the guy quit. No. He's injured. And I think you know my rule on injured golfers going into a certainly a major tournament like this. I'm not playing him. He said he can't feel on his left hand in between his two fingers. And he said he could barely hold the club. And he still went out there and tried to play. He actually tried to grind his way through. This guy wants nothing more. The last time they played at Shinnecock, who won? Brooks Koepka. Who will not be winning this week? Brooks Koepka. I love you. When you're healthy, I'll bet you again. But this week, no fly zone. Brooks Koepka, number one on my list. Number two, Jensen. It's a great story. It's a golfer we all love. I don't trust you, Jordan Spieth. This is the type of golf course that you just can't go out there and have one of those holes. You know who has one of those holes every 4 days at a big boy event these days? Jordan Spieth. I talked about the mental capabilities at this golf course, how mentally tough you got to be. If there's one golfer that I do not look at and say, this is the guy that can grind his way through and not make a big number, I love Jordan Spieth. This guy, I think it's been misconstrued through the years. But I've called him a mental midget sometimes. I am too, Jordan, when I play golf. I'm a mental midget too. But I'm not also playing for the highest rewards out there in the world of golf. You are. And at the United States Open, I think even though the golf course might not be that too big for you, and I don't think it should be too bullish for you, I wonder about what goes on right here when you get around the greens this time. I cannot trust Jordan Spieth enough to play him on my card. The number one really might be the shock of all shockers, because anybody who knows me, if you follow me on social media, you know how much I love to bet, and this guy is cash tickets for me, top 20s, top 10s, and yes, dare I say, top 5s. But my number one criteria this week was the mental capabilities that you could have around this golf course. My number three was bogey avoidance. This guy this year, it's a trap, and I'm not falling for the trap. I love you, Big Swede! But Matt Humans even said it somewhere, so he knew that I could not play Ludvig Åberg this week. So the Big Swede is not on my card, certainly for an outright. For the first time all year, I don't know that I'm going to play Ludvig Åberg at any stage, whether that's for a top 10 live, or top 5 live, or a top 20. But right now, look, I do have to see the weather draw. I need to see if he can get a favorable draw. But there's too many right now what ifs. You know what he is right now in the world of golf? Jensen, this is the most talented player in my estimation. I know Scottie Scheffler is world number one. But he is as talented as any player out there, and it's all right here for the big guy. And right now, he's the Victor Wembanyama of the PGA Tour. Guys have both been around now for about 3 years. We know that they're both supremely talented, but can they close when the going gets tough? I see a lot of Wemby right now in Ludvig, minus the temper tantrums, because Ludvig's very, very cool. But right now, Big Swede, I can't trust you to put you in outright, even though the talent says I absolutely should. I can't, and that comes from a place of love. Ludvig Åberg.
0: All right, Dave, too close for missiles, switching to guns here, and that means we start with Bryson DeChambeau. The power is great, but as you alluded to, Shinnecock favors precision and iron play over bombing it, so I'm going to get rid of the big bomber himself, and the wind, the penal rough, I prefer to say it penalizes you, Dave. If you want to say it penalizes you, however you want to look at it, it's no good in a U.S. Open setup here. If he's wild with the driving accuracy, I want no part of it. So Bryson DeChambeau, number three for me. The X-Man Xander Schauffele. Hey, usually it's an automatic top 20 when we get to major season. I just can't see it. The recent form is not something that I'm inspired by. He's had multiple finishes outside the top 10 or worse in some key events. Just one win, I think, since a big 2024 year, a couple years ago when he was just nailing it left, right, and center. I don't think he has had a top five in his last five U.S. Opens. I'm pretty sure it's 5 for 5 that he has not finished there in his last five U.S. Open starts. And again, when you're looking for ball striking, you're looking for really good short game under pressure, his current form it does not satisfy or check any of those boxes. So Xander Schauffele, number two. Great minds think alike, my friend. Brooks Koepka, we'd love to have a beer with you. We'd love to go to dinner with you and Jenna. Just don't want to do it here the next 4 days. Sorry, pal. You're probably packing it up after Friday afternoon. We know he just withdrew from the RBC, had the hand injury. Anytime we have that on the precipice of a major event day, that's an automatic line through that name. If you've got a grip problem, Dave, you and I have been trying to get the grip right on our individual clubs here for quite some time to be able to shoot it low. Sorry, this is not a spot that I would want to invest hard-earned United States dollars on this great 250th anniversary of our country coming into its own. So, Brooks, you are what really emboldens the red, white, and blue. It's just not going to happen with the United States flag over your shoulder this weekend at the U.S. Open.
2: You know, what we just did there, and again, this is highway to the danger zone, is that we try to give you guys that are, you know, these aren't long shots. Yes, Jordan Spieth is about 70-1 out there. He would qualify as a long shot. But we gave you essentially some shorter shot numbers out there that we're avoiding. Brooks Koepka right now, you're seeing him in the marketplace, 30-35-1. Ludvig Åberg out there right now is about 27-1. Xander Schauffele on your list is 17-1 in some places. So we did give you some guys that we're looking to avoid. And Bryson DeChambeau, he didn't make my list, but I think there's a really good rationale as to why he's not on it for you at 30-1. So, Jensen, I hope that what we've tried to do here for people is show you we're fading some guys, that maybe some bombs that you can avoid in your process here to get to that card. Because I'm with you and a lot of these guys. One, I might quarrel with a little bit. And that could be the X-Man this week. I'd like to think that this golf course would be okay for him, but I totally understand the rationale with recent form as to why he made your list. And again, Xander on the board is the fourth shot. So we didn't pick and choose some of these easy picks to just knock off. We gave you some shorter shots on the board here, people, of guys that we're going to avoid, at least on our cards this week. I like that exercise a lot. And again, I think the process shows that if you can start to eliminate certain guys, it'll open up that board for you a little bit. I think traditionally, Jensen, a lot of people like to take a unit, what shall we say, and break it up into five guys that they like to put on their board. So hopefully, if you follow along with me and Jensen, you just excluded certain guys that you can avoid those pitfalls and get five quality guys on your list. And I hope I'm wrong about the big sweet, Jensen. I want to get that out there for the people. I hope I'm wrong about Ludvig Åberg, and I hope he shows me that he's mentally tough to be able to handle a place like Shinnecock. I just don't see it right now, Jensen, so I'd like to be wrong there, but we'll find out. Okay, we have a lot more to get to. We'll talk a lot of U.S. Open here in the coming days. We're going to have Carl Paulson, PGA Tour, of course, played on the tour. He's going to be on the program tomorrow to break this down. Of course, our Wednesdays with Wes, we'll get their thoughts as well. But when we come back, let's talk more about the World Cup. Boy, if you liked the draws yesterday, you were in the green, that's for sure. That's next right here. Beeson, out of votes.
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10: We are back, Beason by the Books, all looking forward to Friday's matchup with Australia in the World Cup for Team USA. We've got three big matches today and one at midnight tonight for a fourth. If you want to count that in, Chris Basile, kind of join us here from Covers. Give him a follow on X at MC_Silly3 and joins us now in the Progressive Guest Line from north of the border in the great country of Canada. Chris, thanks for taking the time to join us this morning. Before we get into those matches today, some big stars that will be back in the pitch today we're all excited to watch. What's been your general overview so far here in the first week plus here of the World Cup? Any big surprises or kind of what you thought you would see?
11: Yeah, this has been a tournament so far that I think has been, you know, it's been solid from, you know, a football perspective. Obviously some results that kind of, you know, make you scratch your head. A labored result from Brazil there in a draw with Morocco. Spain obviously being held by Cape Verde yesterday, which is the shock of the tournament. I think, you know, some of the favorites, you know, we're going to get a little bit more today with France and Argentina, but some of the favorites that have played already have not exactly kind of pulled away or blown out the doors of anyone yet outside of Germany. So I think we're definitely seeing a tournament that's kind of more, you know, tighter than most people would have thought, but it's definitely been good watching for the first week.
12: Yeah, Chris, La Roja yesterday, all kinds of chances, but Cape Verde equal to the task. So we go from the red to the blue against the Lions of Taronga early. This is kind of a sneaky match here if you're looking at Senegal. They're probably going to pack it in a little bit and knowing what the attack is like for France. I played France in an alternate under 3.5 on DraftKings at plus $1.15. I do think you would agree that France, the quality of that side, should be able to outlast, but maybe a little bit of a depressed scoring as far as the total. How do you handicap that first match?
11: Yeah, for this first match, I'm actually looking at the over 2.5 goals. I think the biggest thing for me for France is that they don't really change their style of play regardless of who they're playing. You know, whether that's Argentina in the World Cup finals, you know, Spain in the UEFA Nations League, Senegal, or a minnow in the World Cup qualifying, they're going to attack areas, they're going to attack in waves, commit numbers forward, and they're going to trust their elite talent up front to just basically outscore everyone. Senegal, they're not a pushover, as you mentioned. You know, they've got they got a good side. They might sit back and try to play on the counterattack, but they do have some good players up front. Sadio Mane, Nicholas Jackson, Ismaïla Sarr, all players who can, you know, score goals in their own rights. I was on Ready Set Bet on Sunday, talking with the fellows there. I was talking about digging through trends that actually, aren't just white noise. If you look at this France side, you know, a couple of trends stand out. They've gone over 2.5 in 11 straight matches. They've scored 2+ goals in 13 out of the last 15 matches. And Senegal have seen over 2.5 goals hit in 7 of their last 10. Those are not exactly white noise trends. This France side is going to play fast. They're going to play up tempo, and they're probably going to bag a couple of goals in this game. I lean to the over here at 2.5.
10: Very interesting. And Chris, when you look at it now with obviously Mbappe and France, as you mentioned, you like them to roll today here and at least get some scoring going against Senegal. And we saw Spain playing to that draw yesterday. They still are the two short shots on the board at plus 425 for France and 5-1 for Spain. Do you look at yesterday's result for Spain and then what we might see from France tonight and readjust your positions? Or is that, hey, it was one match, we're not too worried about Spain long term?
11: Yeah, I'm not too worried about Spain long term. I mean, these are two teams that, yes, they're the favorites. They've kind of been flip-flopping, top spot on the boards, the betting board for, the last, I would say, month, 2 months. They're different teams. Spain is not going to, blow you away. They're going to, dominate possession. They're going to, pick their spots. France on the upside, they're all at attack all the time, essentially. Spain, I'm good with them, drawing that game. Obviously, the results could have been better. But, Argentina lost the last, lost their opener in 2022. Spain lost their opener in 2010 when they went on to win the World Cup. So, like, it's one game. It's kind of a wake-up call early that you need. They'll get Yamal back, healthy in the lineup for the full 90 minutes. I'm assuming next game, the offense will look a little bit more fluid. And I think ultimately Spain will be there when it's all said and done.
12: Yeah, Chris, what a spark Yamal was coming off for the last 20 minutes yesterday. Immediately into the action, the speed, the acceleration. He was a joy to watch, and they almost had a couple there against Cape Verde. Hey, I want to ask you about, of course, one of the great scoring stars in European football, and of course, it's Erling Haaland there of Norway. The Scandinavians, a massive favorite against the Lions of Mesopotamia in Iraq at 6 o'clock. This one going to take place, I believe, at Arrowhead there in Foxborough. So interesting outdoor match, and hopefully the temperatures will kind of cooperate there. Does it feel like it's a fair amount of scoring here from the Norway side? And could we see Haaland maybe get a couple of goals to get started on trying to run down that Golden Boot Award as well?
11: Yes, 100%. I think Norway sitting on maybe one of the performances of the group stage so far. I think they, as an Italian who watched them closely through World Cup qualifying, with the group with Italy, this is a team that can attack. They have plenty of good pieces up front. Obviously, Erling Haaland is the focal point, 16 goals in World Cup qualifying campaign. I've actually pivoted to his shot on target market. I'm getting 3+ shots on target at plus 120. If you look at his stats from the Premier League, he's found the target 46% of the time when he's shooting or putting a ball on net. So against Iraq, the defense is suspect. It doesn't have, too much height in the box to kind of, defend his aerial presence. I think Norway's going to feed him, as much as possible. Could he score a goal? Yeah, minus 250, not worth a look. Could he score two goals? Probably, but I like the 3+ shots on target here at plus 120.
10: Chris, talking a little bit about Lionel Messi back tonight on the pitch for Argentina, reigning defendings. They're 10-1 to get it done in this cup as well against Algeria. I know all eyes will be on Messi tonight. What do you make of this matchup?
11: Yeah, for me, this is a Argentina win by probably 2 or 3 goals. I'm laying the minus 1.5 at plus 115. I took a position earlier before the tournament to Argentina to actually win the trophy again, defend their title for the first time since 62 when Brazil did it. This Argentinian side defensively is stout. They've got playmakers up front that can, that are game changers, essentially, Lautaro Martinez, Julian Alvarez, obviously, Messi pulling the strings in the midfield. This Algeria side doesn't exactly move the needle in terms of offensive attack. They're probably going to get breached a couple of times here. I'm banking on a comfortable 3-0 win for Argentina in the opener.
12: I would hope the Desert Foxes, you and I can win both ways here, because that's another one where I took Argentina and under 3.5 in a parlay. So a 3-0 win. Chris, you and I both go home happy there. Okay, for those that want to stay up late on the East Coast and maybe our West Coasters there, 9 o'clock kick. local time there in Santa Clara at Levi Stadium. Going to be an interesting one between Austria and Jordan. Again, another heavy favorite on the Austria side here. I'm not shocked that that's where it's at. My question for you, does it end up feeling from a tactical side that Austria can find a way to cover this spread? I know it's just $1.15 in a lot of places. I'm sure we're not interested in laying the money line. Is this a multiple goal win in your eyes pretty comfortably, or will we have to sweat it here for the full 90 minutes?
11: Yeah, so if you're betting Austria -1.5, I think it's going to be a sweat for the full 90 minutes. This is not a side that kind of is shown consistency in their ability to separate from the opponents. If you look at their recent form, 4 of their last 7 wins have come by exactly one goal. One of those wins that came by multi-goals was a 10-0 win against San Marino, which is probably one of the worst teams in the country, essentially. So it's not exactly a game where I'm in a hurry to lay -1.5. Jordan could possibly keep it close, yes, but I think you're going to be sweating out the -1.5 with Austria. They should get the win, but again, not comfortable laying that goal line.
10: Enjoying our conversation here with Chris Vasily of Covers North of the Border in Canada. And Chris, on Friday, I'm seeing the Team USA has already been shorted from 60-1 down to 40-1 to win this World Cup. Match number 2 coming up here against Australia on Friday. Should the American betting fan be confident that Team USA has got real staying power in this edition of the World Cup?
11: I think so, yes. I've been touting the USA to win the group and make a little bit of a deep run since, the World Cup qualifying playoff was happening before we found out Turkey was joining their group. Obviously a great result in the first game against Paraguay. This Australia team is definitely going to provide a little bit more, resistance. They're physical. They don't give up much through the air. They got two towering center backs that are just basically clearing everything that comes in from out wide. But I do think the United States ultimately are more talented than the Australians. I think the playing out wide through, Dest and having Pulisic pull the strings with McKennie kind of sitting in behind, I think that's going to be a winning combination for them. Obviously, there's a lot to play for here. The winner of this game is going to win the group, which means staying out on the West Coast right through to the quarterfinals. So that's kind of, it'll impact travel. It'll minimize it essentially for the winner of the group, which is always something that you want to do in these tournaments. I did pivot to a player prop market for this game. I'm taking Weston McKennie over half a shot on target. Basically, Australia's going to kind of sit back. They're going to compact the box. They're going to have to – the United States is going to have to find a way to get shots on target. And McKennie sitting in that deep, line midfield role, he's definitely got enough talent to trouble the keeper from distance. I think -120 is a good price for him to register a shot in a USA win.
10: Chris, great stuff, man. 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Chris Vasily, check him out over at Covers. Lots to get to here. 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

0: But that might be just a number only. I think the quality of where Gerrit Cole is, and this Yankee offense traditionally comes to play big time when their ace is on the mound. Yankees this year, Dave, 19-12 is a home favorite. I'm comfortable backing the Yankees minus $1.34 on Novig was the cheapest price that I found. They're $1.49 on DraftKings, so about a 14-cent difference there. Like the Pinstripers, they've been continuing to do well. And back home here against an upstart White Sox team, let's take the home Bronx Bombers to be able to win the opener of this series.
1: How about this, Jensen? Big picture. Look at the Yankees now, and they're doing this without Aaron Judge. They are, I believe this might be the highest price point I've seen so far this year. They're over a $3 betting favorite now to win the AL East. And to do this without Judge here, and you see that the Rays right now, plus 290 to get back in this. When you look at this division in totality, the betting market might be telling you that it's over here when you look at the Yanks at this stage. What do you make of those odds? And could you even look at the Blue Jays at 20-1 or the Orioles at 45-1?
0: Yeah, I think the only play, I said this to Dustin Sweetelson yesterday because he kind of asked me the same question, was if you had to buy a team in the American League East, who would you? And I said it's either Baltimore or Toronto. There's too much pitching depth that's going to come back for Toronto at some point. And Baltimore has underachieved. I think Mike Elias, though, is going to be pressed into getting some pitching resources at the deadline. So it's not like you've got to make up all the ground right away, but you certainly have to make some inroads before the All-Star break. So Baltimore, again, they were my pick to win the division at the beginning of the year. Dave, has not started well for them, but just remember, we're a year removed from the Toronto Blue Jays being very pedestrian in the first half of the season, and then they caught fire right out of the All-Star break en route to getting to the World Series. Food for thought. I was just looking at the parlay that I have now with the New York Knicks to win the title already in. That was at 35-1 when I put them in, along with the Yankees to win the World Series. That parlay alive at 287-1. The same parlay now, Dave, if I were to get a 35-1 and then team it with the Yankees, who are now down to 5-1 to win the World Series, that's down to 215-1. So already seeing some changing numbers on that cross-board parlay. Loving where we're at from that regard. But I think we're in business knowing what the Yankees have just in their stable of arms. And once they get Judge back, if they're able to tread water like this, I mean, that's as good as a blockbuster addition as you're going to get to a lineup anywhere in Major League Baseball.
1: Yeah, and that's why I can understand where that price point is at minus 310 right now for the Yanks to win the AL East. By the way, the Royals, we're talking a little no-fly zone here early in the show, and we'll get to that here in the United States Open, too, in the next segment. They've almost become that for me right now, the Royals. I don't know how we back this team. The bullpen's terrible. The offense isn't very good. But besides that, Jensen, they might win the World Series. What do you make of the Royals today in D.C. against the Nats?
0: It's tough sledding, right? And Nationals getting home for us yesterday. I think they get home again today. Dave, Kansas City now 6-10 as a road underdog. And I don't know about you, but not running to the window to want to back. Albeit Michael Wacha gives you a fighting chance. I just don't know if you're going to beat Foster Griffin at home. And especially the way the Nats offense is going, it could have been a lot worse than yesterday. So I think we keep backing the Curly W here. I got $1.23 for the Nationals at Novig. I'm seeing the Nationals at $1.35 at Circa. But I think that Washington is indeed the side. No feel on the total. It is 8.5 juice to the over. But I think the Nats money line, the solid play in that matchup later on.
1: You know, we mentioned the good news, bad news for the Braves. Spencer Strider is going to be out for a long time. We'll find out when, if he comes back. But you do get Drake Baldwin back in the lineup here. Taking on the Gigantes. It's been a rough year, number one here, managerial side here for San Francisco and beyond. What do we make of the Braves today?
0: So Drake Baldwin back. That is good news. Atlanta is a home favorite, has been a cash cow. They're 16-10 in that number. And the Giants coming east. It's not been good. Period. They're 9-14 as a road underdog, which they will be later on tonight. It's Adrian Hauser for the Giants against Grant Holmes of the Braves. $1.68 is the price I'm seeing at DraftKings. $1.60 at Circa. I got them at $1.52 at Novig, and do feel that the Braves at Truist Park, Dave, I mean, rinse, repeat. Even without Ron Acuña Jr. atop that lineup, getting Drake Baldwin, I wouldn't be shocked if you might see Walt Weiss consider leading Drake Baldwin off. They tried it a couple of times without Acuña. It's just kind of that idea of your best hitter getting as many at-bats as possible. That wouldn't be a shock to me if that's the lineup construction we'll see from Walt Weiss later on tonight.
1: Rays, Dodgers, it felt like it was a dead over yesterday until it wasn't. It was 3-3. You got a guy that gets gunned at the plate early in that game, so all of a sudden run suppression happens. But today, back out there in L.A., do you think we might get both more runs here from both teams?
0: I think so. I'm seeing some change immediately as I pulled up DraftKings. The over 8 is where I want to go. And to be fair, you'd be going against the tide a little bit tonight. Drew Rasmussen, who has been arguably the best pitcher for the Rays this year, Justin Robleski, outside of what Shohei Ohtani has done, has been as good as it gets for Dave Roberts in that rotation. For what it's worth, Dave, it feels like this Dodger offense is now starting to really catch some fire. If you kind of look at their game logs, I would say even from the beginning of June, it's been pretty impressive. But if you go even from that second week of June on right now, you're looking at 9, 12, 8, 8, 7, back-to-back games of 4 runs. Like they're starting to kind of flex a little bit, and that's even with some guys that are out of the starting lineup. Looking at a lineup that you traditionally, if you had Will Smith in there, you'd feel even better. But with what Páez is doing, obviously Ohtani at the top, Freddie Freeman has hit like an all-star. This is the well. You got Mookie Betts hitting cleanup, man. And Max Muncy has been a force to be reckoned with the last week. So they feel like they're back in a big way. Kyle Tucker now starting to swing the bat. We cashed a hits, runs, RBI prop with him yesterday. Offense, I think, comes to play. Just missed it last night. Think they get over the hump tonight.
1: There's only five teams in all Major League Baseball right now with 40 or more wins. That's a battle of two of them right there at Chavez Ravine tonight. Rays 41 wins and the Dodgers right now. Rays have the best record in baseball, but the most wins tied between the ATL and the Dodgers at this juncture. When we come back, let's get our best bets. And maybe we'll recap a little bit of players you might want to avoid at the United States Open. That's next right here. Leeson by the Books.
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11: 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And, of course, Sirius XM Channel 158. It's Gil Alexander. That right there, to my left, to your right, Kelly Bidlin, everybody.
12: Hey, oh, good morning.
11: Producer number nine, so much more than a producer. Packed show today. Jake Hahn will join us. His final thoughts on the Stanley Cup Final, but really, he's also a golf bettor, so we'll talk U.S. Open with him. Shinnecock Hills for the U.S. Open this week.
12: Let's go.
11: Scottie Scheffler going for the career slam. You know what I learned on the way in from Dave Ross and Jensen Lewis?
12: I bet you learned a lot.
11: That Scottie Scheffler's birthday is on Sunday.
12: It is.
11: Is it Sunday?
12: I knew it was this week.
11: That's what Captain Dave said.
12: Well, I'm going to trust the fine reporting of one Dave Ross.
11: You know what's amazing to me about that story, besides the fact that, oh, is this going to all crescendo into a victory for him on his birthday? He's in his 20s still?
12: Yeah.
11: That dude looks like he's...
12: turning 30?
11: Yeah.
12: Right? Yeah.
11: Unbelievable. Sia Najad will join us to talk U.S. Open. And I guess because we have Sia on, we have to talk about the Brendan Sorsby thing has come to its natural ending,
12: mm-hmm.
11: I suppose. Probably the best way to get out of this, I think, when all is said and done. Drew Dinsick talking, we'll get NBA recap from him, tennis, World Cup, which we have to discuss with him as well. Which is where we'll begin here momentarily with what happened yesterday. Mark Borchardt, Major League Baseball, Paul Carr later on the World Cup. By the way, I was watching, what's the show called with Nick Wright and Chris Broussard that's mediated by Wilds. Is his name Kevin Wilds, I believe? But Wilds gave Paul Carr a shout.
12: Yes,
11: in the
12: Paul
11: show.
12: Carr popped up a couple places
11: yeah.
12: yesterday, right?
11: Yeah.
12: McAfee too.
11: Yeah, Paul Carr getting the pub. So, we'll do all that. We have to start, though, with the quadruple header.
12: First things first.
11: What's the name of the show?
12: First things first.
11: Oh, I thought you were about to interrupt me and tell me something. First things first.
12: Yes,
11: first things first. What are we doing? I should come to rehearsals more often.
12: Yeah. That was going to bug me. That was going to bug me real quick.
11: So yesterday in the World Cup, quadruple header, and not just a quadruple header, but an epic draw.
12: Same.
11: Say that five times fast.
12: Draw.
11: And it began with, when we were on the air, we were just talking about the first half of that Cape Verde-Spain game. And we couldn't believe it was 0-0 at the half. Well, it ended up 0-0. And in just the most shocking of all the draws, not for one second would I have dared play that draw. 35-1 preflop. Some saw 40-1 preflop on that. And Spain, one of the tournament favorites, gets stymied into a draw. So that was the anomalous one where you're just off the charts. You're just like, how did that happen?
12: Did I see something just silly from that of like Cape Verde had the balls at 7% of the time in the attacking third. It was like something absurd.
11: Their goalie, 40-year-old goalie, by the way.
12: Yeah, 40-year-old goalie who got like 6 million more Instagram followers because they kept talking about him because he stopped everything.
11: Stopped everything. And we saw some of them.
12: Yeah.
11: When we were on the air here. Then it was Belgium-Egypt, 1-1, tie. Then it was Saudi Arabia and Uruguay. That ends up in a 1-1 tie. By the way, if you had the draw on that one, that was the ultimate sweat because Uruguay had about 477 corner kicks in the last 5 minutes of that game, I believe, if I was scoring correctly.
12: Mm-hmm.
11: And then Iran and New Zealand, which might have been the best game of all of them yesterday, the best match of all of them. New Zealand took a 1-0 lead. Iran tied it up at 1 apiece. New Zealand took a 2-1 lead, and Iran tied it up at 2 apiece. That ended in a draw. Now, I say all this, and I seize on all of this, to get back to the point that I made yesterday and that I made Friday. I know I've made it before, but I want to say it one last time here to just drive this point home about sports betting. Because if you're new or newish to sports betting, you must embrace these moments, which is to say, once again, and I'll bring you into this, Kelly, as well. Kelly can grind on golf every single day and spend hours handicapping it. I can grind on tennis every single day, handicapping for hours, and you have some great years. You have years where it's more frustrating than others, and it's our bread and butter, but you spend hours doing it,
12: mm-hmm.
11: right? That's one headspace to be in sports betting. And yeah, I think if you're doing it the right way, you know, I used to handicap baseball on a daily basis, always using advanced metrics, always doing it very cerebrally. That's one headspace to be in. Sometimes it's going to work out great, sometimes not so much, by the way. The time spent, right, doesn't always equate to success rate. Then there's the space of contests, right? Being in contests, that's a different headspace. Then there's these futures, right? I had these great Spurs futures, right? We've had great futures that have gone, by the way, so great numbers that end in heartbreak. That's another headspace to be in. You live with those for weeks, months, sometimes a year, right? There's that. Then there's, by the way, let me just throw this in. Then there's this annoying guy, right? I'm sure the NBA hardos are annoyed by what I say about this. So I ended up winning the VSiN Killer Sports NBA Playoff Challenge. And what I said was, I was unencumbered by having to watch 82 games, and all the NBA hardos were super into it. I think not watching it sort of helped, right? So there's that kind of thing. What I'm getting at with that is this soccer thing, which is, and then there's soccer, right? Which you and I, very honest about that, we don't follow it like mm-hmm. others do. And then you just get into this mode where you can very brain dead. There have been 16 matches so far. 16 matches so far. 8 have ended in a draw.
12: That's wild, man.
11: 8 of them. Kelly, I've been involved in 5 of them. It's just the most, and you can't take any credit. By the way, this is the thing about doing a show, too. Like, if you don't talk about it before, I'm not going to talk about it. What I'm pointing out is, there is brain dead stuff, too, that has you winning. You take no credit for it, but it's just the nature of sports betting. Sometimes this stuff is just dumb. Here's Ben Fox, our old buddy Ben Fox. 4 World Cup games today, meeting yesterday. 4 more draws. He has Spain, Cape Verde, 12-1. It was way higher than that. Belgium, Egypt, 3-1. Saudi Arabia, Uruguay, plus 333. Iran, New Zealand, plus 230. Your numbers may vary, but those last three are pretty much where they were. If you bet a draw on every game so far, 16 games, 8 ties, you'd be up 26.5 units. The 5 that I'm in, I'm up over 14 units just on those alone, not to mention the Joe Pita ridiculous exact scores on day one. So it's just been this just ridiculous thing. Now, a cautionary tale, right, because if I'm being smart, right, if the draw people who have been capitalizing this are being smart, we probably just stop now.
12: You mean this isn't going to continue forever, Gil Alexander?
11: Now, ask me if I'm smart enough to stop now.
12: You going to stop betting draws today?
11: I don't think I can. I'm going to try. I don't think I can. It'll just take one loss and then I'll
12: be
11: enough, right?
12: Yeah, what, 1-6-0 blowout, yep.
11: But our buddy Steve Fezzik, by the way, unprovoked. We usually get texts from Fez on Friday morning before he's on the show with us. He's like, hey, here's what I want to talk about, mm-hmm. I think. Some bullet points. But he wanted to, we didn't even talk about it. I didn't even know if he knew that we were betting this stuff. He said, so with the draw day yesterday of the World Cup, I'll just read this from Fez because, it's Fez fashion, right? Because there's going to be a lot of people now also who are listening.
12: Yeah.
11: The biggest cautionary tale is not only should we probably wrap it up because this is unlikely to continue, but there are some people who are thinking about, who haven't parlayed these, who might be thinking about parlaying it.
12: There's some people always thinking about parlaying.
11: Please do not do that. Steve Fezzik has his cautionary tales, which is, so with the draw day yesterday in the World Cup, he says the sharp conclusion is to talk about how oftentimes the draw can have value, and even more so in the World Cup when these games are so conservative. So, by the way, that's actually a check mark in the category of maybe this will continue because of the conservative nature of play.
12: Mm,
11: okay,
12: yeah.
11: Maybe it will. He says the dum-dum take, he loves the phrase dum-dum or dumbo or any variation of dumb. Dumb with the capital D. The dum-dum take, he says, is to advocate parlaying the crap out of all the draws. His words, not mine. He says, never mind you don't get the best number by shopping each game, so you really get hurt on the price. And since none of the games are going on at the same time, there's never a reason to do the parlay, he says, because if after you hit the first couple draws, are you suddenly going to start betting 10, 30, 50 times as much on the third and fourth game to end in a draw? Of course not. To put it in context, to make it simple, everyday draw pays, let's say, he just to make his math simple, he says plus 500. If you had three bets, of course, that's completely different. It's a great idea. First game, you've got 100 to win 500. Second game, 600 to win 3,000. Then 3,600 to win 18,000. 18,000 to win 90. You know, that kind of thing with three plays. But think how stupid this is. You're betting $100 on the first bet and then 18,000 on the last leg of the mechanical parlay. No one's going to do that. That's got a brain. It violates every aspect of Kelly criteria. Just betting the same amount on each draw, maybe escalating a little bit as it becomes obvious that it's a good idea, makes the most sense. So just cooler heads prevail is just a PSA.
12: Mm-hmm.
11: That day yesterday was just out of control.
12: That's wild, man. That's wild.
11: Out of control.
12: Good on you. Good on you. That's wild.
11: Today, by the way.
12: I do think there's like, you know, there's a couple things Fez said in that text. You know, I do think the competition is worth noting. You and I have talked about this before and discussed. I think it's fair to always wonder with soccer, like, is there value on the draw, period?
11: On these international matches, yeah.
12: And then you get to the international formats where it's just, there's so much at stake, both to win and to lose. There's so much play to just kind of end things where it's at. I think that can be true. I also think it's fair to question, like you brought up at the very beginning, though, like, what's the reality of it continuing, right? Are we going to see half draws throughout a tournament? Probably not. But, you know, I think those would be good questions for Paul Carr and others later.
11: Yeah. Listen, today the quadruple header, which doesn't start till noon Pacific, by the way, 3 p.m. Eastern. This is a late-night staggered quadruple header.
12: No me gusta.
11: No te gusta? France, Senegal. France is supposed to win that, right? But I wouldn't be surprised if that's in a draw.
12: We heard a lot of Senegal love before the World Cup.
11: France is supposed to win. Iraq, Norway. Norway's supposed to win that. Not supposed to be a draw, right? Argentina, the defending champs against Algeria. Argentina's supposed to win that, but you never know. And then in the beautiful bay, in San Francisco, actually, in Santa Clara, Austria, Jordan. Austria's supposed to win that. So, look at the draw prices, right? Plus 340, 6-1, plus 360, plus 425. Those are on the higher side, by the way. But throw out the Spain thing from yesterday. The 6-1 and the plus 425 on the higher side of draws as well. Should not be drawing if you're Norway or Austria against Iraq and Jordan. So, anyway, just a PSA.
12: Mm-hmm.
11: These things have been great. Doesn't mean they're likely to continue, and certainly don't parlay. We'll come back. Got Adam, Drew Dinsick joining us, Sia Najad, Pat Show, coming up on a numbers game right here at VSiN.
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11: 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How about Greg strolling in here yesterday and firing out a 5-0?
12: There you go,
11: like
12: Greg.
11: That. And coming later today, Wes Reynolds' U.S. Open picks, Zach Cohen's tennis best bets, Steve Mackinnon's MLB analytics report, and it's never too early to think about the NFL. 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Beat of the book. Y'all are great. By the way, Todd Hoyer shouting out Greg Peterson. He says, the listener who suggested Greg volunteer yesterday is spot on. Anywhere, really, but animal-related is a great idea. Shelters, pet therapy, horse sanctuaries, all filled with kind, thoughtful people like Greg. Plus, you're helping your community. People just helping out.
12: That's great.
11: And
12: everybody should volunteer.
11: And Jed O'Connor has a different angle. He says, I don't know how Greg is single giving away these lottery tickets. I'll date him if he keeps giving away 5-0 bangers. Good for you, man. Good old Greg. Rich Sports 1981. This World Cup betting is like stealing. Just simply play the draw every time in game ones. Unreal so far. It has been, man. iHeart's SEC podcast chimes in on the World Cup as well. He says the under 2.5 has done pretty well so far as well. I've taken the first half draw and under 2.5 every game so far. LFC title records, 11-0. ProfitX back as a prediction market instead of a sweepstakes. Yes. They got CFTC approval late last week. Was it late last week? I can't even remember the dates now. In a related note, the France match has about $6 million in trading volume on Kalshi. Yeah, the volume on these World Cup matches on prediction markets is insanity. Now, it's not a $1 for $1 volume versus betting handle, vis-a-vis betting handle conversion, which we'll get into the math at a future date. But it still denotes a spectacular amount of money on this stuff. It's just insane. Shooter McGamblin, Brent Hurley 7. So I was listening in podcast form yesterday, but tell Greg that a run club would be a great place to meet someone. Lots of young, in-shape people, and he's already a running expert.
12: Oh, what? That one's a great
11: call. That one's a great one.
12: That one's a great call.
11: That's a great one. Chris Heath, my birthday's on Sunday as well, but I'm taking the other new father, Tyrrell Hatton. Oh, we got multiple golf birthdays on Sunday. Chris Heath as well. Happy birthday in advance, Chris. I do have tennis plays today on grass. This is my largest amount of matches that I have bet so far in the grass season, four of them. First one didn't go our way. McCartney Kessler as a -137 favorite lost in straights to our girl Katie Volinets. So McCartney Kessler did not do her thing for us this morning. D. Dion Parise, the other women's match that's on the screen there. I am on her versus Clara Towson. That has just begun. It's on serve in the first set. These two, the men's matches, have not begun. Rinki Hijikata, plus 105 versus Alejandro Tabilo. Don't really understand that line. Tabilo's a clay court guy. Hijikata should be able to get the best of him. I think wrong player favored there. And then Artur Rinderknecht. You like Artur Rinderknecht, yes, Kelly?
12: Oh, yeah.
11: Minus 132 versus Hamad Mejedovic. I am on Rinderknecht there at minus 132. So the men's matches have not started. Hijikata and Rinderknecht are still to come if you want to jump on grass court tennis while the show is going on.
12: $7.19 million in volume on France and Senegal.
11: That's it?
12: That's it. Over at Polymarket.
11: Did I take a stab at explaining the math of this? So essentially, on a prediction market like that, right, 7.19 million, this as explained by Joe Pita to me yesterday,
12: mm-hmm.
11: and to others yesterday, but I asked the question, which is, so you have patron-to-patron bets, right, and then you have patron-to-market-maker bets. So you know if it, what was the number you quoted?
12: 7.19 million.
11: 7.19 million. So at a minimum, cut that in half. Right, it's the patron to market maker bets. At a minimum, it's exactly half that, but more likely it is more than half that because there are going to be patron to patron bets as well. So let's estimate. What was that, Polymarket?
12: Mm-hmm.
11: I don't know. Let's just estimate conservatively 4 to 4.5 in handle, conservatively. It's just a staggering amount of money. Because remember, when we talk about like sports for the Super Bowl, right? We oh my God, Nevada set this record.
12: Yeah.
11: Oh, dude, when we get to actual American football, you get a game on a Monday night, and it's just like it just shatters what our notion is of the amount of money trading hands.
12: Wait till we get like World Cup semis and stuff. Are you kidding? That's gonna be some of the heaviest traded stuff ever.
11: College baseball pressing on yesterday, the College World Series. Kelly asked a question on the break, which I thought was interesting, which is how much is the World Cup ratings or World Cup viewing taking away from college baseball viewing?
12: Mm-hmm.
11: For you and me, it does.
12: It does.
11: But I wonder how, again, using the Venn diagram, named after, what did he say his name was?
12: John Venn.
11: John Venn. Was it John Venn?
12: Some Dr. Venn.
11: He's got a diagram named after him, for God's
12: the
11: sake.
12: The doctor.
11: What a flex. I don't know if those two circles meet much. But for you and me, I mean, it meets some because you and me, it definitely is taken away from our college baseball viewing. But
12: I think it's more than we think, man.
11: Maybe it is.
12: I think we get into the summertime, yeah, and these sports get popular for a reason, and it's just then when you get two that run into each other at the same time.
11: In case you missed it yesterday, the big one, Oklahoma beats Georgia 4-3, and so Oklahoma is now in the catbird seat in bracket number two. Remember, North Carolina is in the catbird seat in bracket one. So Carolina and Oklahoma now are set up very well, trying to get to the best of three College World Series final. The other outcome yesterday was Texas beating Alabama 14-2. So Alabama gets eliminated. Remember, Ole Miss was the first of the Final Eight to get eliminated. Now Alabama from the SEC, two SEC teams have been eliminated. So what you have now is West today, two elimination games. In bracket one, it's West Virginia versus Troy. Loser out, winner advances to play North Carolina and will have to beat North Carolina two games in a row to get to the best of three College World Series finals. Same thing in the bracket two. Georgia meets Texas today. That is an elimination game. Loser is out. Winner has to beat Oklahoma two games in a row to get to the best of three College World Series finals. It's very simple now.
12: Yep.
11: The bracket is very clear. Two big elimination games today if you're a college baseball fan. And then, by the way, we got to clean.
12: I guess, like, this is where I'm intrigued to see if this does. Like, I was about to tell you, I'm wondering if we get to this weekend and we kind of settle into the World Cup group stage rhythm, and you get to the College World Series Final Series, if that takes back over, but I don't know that
11: not,
12: it does.
11: Not if you keep winning bets.
12: This is one
11: like
12: of
11: that's
12: like,
11: the thing. It all comes down to your betting, right? That's the thing. Like, as long as you keep winning World Cup match bets of whatever kind,
12: yeah, you're not going to care.
11: You're not going to care.
12: It's one of the good things and the bad things about College World Series, though. Like, it's over so quick. Once they get to Omaha, it moves quick.
11: Yeah. I mean, also, if you're betting that and it's working for you, you're probably watching that.
12: Yeah, but you're probably not watching my soccer.
11: The answer is it's completely through your bets at this point. I mean, this isn't football or basketball, right? This is College World Series in soccer.
12: At least if you're like us, yep.
11: Yep. At least if you're like us. One more look into the Giannis market before we get to Jay Conn.
12: Yes, heating up, Gil. Heating up.
11: Heating up in no pun intended. It's not heating up for the Miami Heat, though.
12: No pun intended.
11: It's Celticing up, right?
12: It sounds like it is a race between those two. The multiple Celtics reports over the past few days have been interesting. There was one this morning that I saw from Boston Globe of basically there's nothing going on, nothing to see here at all, that this has all been rumors and reports. And then there's everything from I read yesterday, trades with and without Jaylen Brown. I don't really know how they're getting that one done, but there was a report yesterday that they were in the mix for Giannis for a trade without Jaylen Brown being on the table.
11: Jeez.
12: Which I don't really understand how that's possible.
11: I don't either.
12: There's missing a team or
11: that
12: a part
11: be.
12: Of that story.
11: Yep.
12: But yeah, it sounds like we're down to a race with Heat versus Celtics right now. Over on the prediction markets, we have Miami +128 to land, Boston +145, and then stays with Milwaukee at +840.
11: Boston has really crashed down to almost the short shot now.
12: I think
11: he can't possibly be staying after all this, right?
12: Can we just agree
11: if he were to stay after all this, let us never talk about this ever again.
12: Well, it's been pissing off Brian Windhorst more than anybody, I think, over the past 2 years, and he keeps making this statement about that. It's true. It's very simple. Giannis, at any point, if you want people to shut up, there's been an extension on the table for
11: That's right.
12: For like 9 months. Just sign it, take a bunch of money, and then everybody knows to move on. Exactly.
11: Yeah.
12: The Boston Miami stuff, Windhorst did say something yesterday I thought was interesting because I think it makes a lot of sense. Miami has been very open about this, right? It has been reported since before trade deadline they have been involved, that they have been active. We have seen the trades that have been proposed, right? What's Milwaukee waiting for? They kind of know this is what it is. The only thing that would kind of make sense to wait for is if you're trying to drum up other interests out there or string things along with a Boston, who he made the point has been very quiet, and Boston is always very quiet because they don't deal with this stuff in the public, and that it's always team to team behind the scenes. So
11: that's probably true that they're waiting for a better offer, but I'm guessing at this point none is coming.
12: Yeah, I don't think so either. I think Boston's that better offer.
11: Let's see what happens. Jay Conn on the Stanley Cup Final, but really about U.S. Open golf next on A Numbers Game right here at Visa.
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0: really break down the losses, and we did it on my show yesterday. One loss where they had 11 days off against the Montreal Canadiens, where they just got caught napping. They didn't look like themselves. They were clearly rusty, and then the rest factor played in later in that series, and they completely dominated Montreal the rest of the way. They lost with 3 minutes left in regulation in game one to Vegas, and they lost a double overtime game, a game in which they did have to come back from down 4-0. I'd say that was probably their worst game, but still a game that they were able to salvage. There was never a game in this postseason, guys, where Carolina was blown out outside of that Montreal game in game one where they had the 11 days off. So it truly was a dominant run. They were ready to play basically every single night. And it was really nice to see Rod, Brendan Moore, and this whole group finally get rewarded, because they really have been one of the more consistent NHL teams over the last decade or so. When you look at the regular season results, heck, even the playoffs, they're never a team that gets bounced in the first round. They often made conference finals, at least the second round. So a very consistent team, and a team that just kind of stuck with it and finally got rewarded together for them this year.
1: Yeah, I was pointing out after VGK went up 4-0 in game three, Carolina outscored them 16-6 the rest of the way. And you're right, Rod Brind'Amour, it's hard not to root for that guy. Never about himself, right? Always deflecting. Yeah. So congratulations again to those who have Carolina fans and those who had Carolina betting-wise. To the United States Open at Shinnecock Hills. We know how much you love betting golf as well. How's your golf season gone so far, by the way?
0: It's been okay, guys. Honestly, I look back to I think the crowning moment for me was the Players Championship Cam Young call. I was on here with you guys before that as well. That filled the pockets pretty nice. And, as you guys know, when you're betting golf, you're looking for one winner to kind of keep you afloat for a little while. And last year I had a tremendous golf betting season, and I knew it was going to be very hard to top that the next year. So it hasn't been quite as good as last year, but still pretty solid. A couple winners here to keep me afloat, and that was a big one for me. So looking at a major championship, and I said it to you guys before we came on, a little bittersweet that hockey's over, NBA ends over the weekend as well, but we got the World Cup, we've got Wimbledon, and now we've got a golf major, and arguably golf majors that you're coming up. Love the golf course here at Shinnecock. A very good chance that it's a grind around even par, especially with the long coming in the forecast early this week, guys. This could be an absolute grind. Now, it does kind of feel like, is it Scottie Scheffler's time? Is he going to win the Grand Slam? We know his game hasn't been in peak form, but I am always scared that things could kind of click for Scheffler. At that price, though, I'm not going to be betting it, even though I go into this week thinking it kind of feels like a Scheffler track, kind of feels like a setup where Scottie can really succeed. Sam Burns, I have a lot of interest in him. I thought he got a bit of a raw deal last year at the U.S. Open on that Sunday, a tough ruling, and that led to ultimately J.J. Spahn winning the U.S. Open in very dramatic fashion. That was an excellent finish. So Sam Burns is going to have my attention, and the guys, I'm going to get very tempted here by Victor Hovland. I saw enough in Canada, right here, not far from where I'm sitting. Victor Hovland gave a pretty nice account of himself, and it doesn't take much for me to get sucked in on the ceiling of Victor Hovland, and I think that he could play well at this golf course. So Hovland and Sam Burns are two guys I've got my eye on outside of the top-tier favorites here.
1: What are our numbers on Hovland and Burns? Do we have those readily available? By the way, you co-sign on Hovland and or Burns?
2: Sam Burns, 37-1. Victor Hovland is
1: 55-1.
2: I think there's going to be some Hovland love this week. I think there. Jake, I don't think you're going to be alone. I do co-sign on Sam Burns, absolutely. I think Victor, I'll be on the sidelines for. I got to see a little bit more out of him. But hey, the approach game's round into form. We know when he's hitting those irons well, he's one of the best. Burns is actually one of the more interesting cases this week. Haven't made a decision on him yet, Jake. I think there's a lot pointing me in his direction as well. I'm wondering how much the putter gets mitigated here this week with these greens being so tough for everybody to putt on, and if the wind's blowing hard. I don't know. He's someone I haven't made a call yet on, Gil.
0: I don't love the number on Burns. I think that's what's really holding me back here, because especially with another good showing, it kind of fell apart for him late on the weekend. Another good showing, people feel like he's in form. He competed at the U.S. Open last year. I don't think we're getting the best Burns number. I'd like something a little closer to 50, if I'm being honest. seeing, and look, this could just be a play on the ceiling and the talent, guys, but look, when you're picking a winner to win a golf tournament, you do have to bet on the ceiling. Seeing a guy like Hideki Matsuyama way down at around 80-1 right now, that has a little interest as what's become a bit of a long shot at this point. Again, it does scare me that he's just going to be spraying the ball. He's going to be playing from the rough too much, and obviously that's not what you want to be doing at a U.S. Open, but I think you're going to have to be making a lot of your up and downs from wedge areas. So I do think looking for good wedge players, you referenced it, Kelly, and just we know what a U.S. Open is. It's you get out of position, you hack out of the rough, and you're probably not going to be able to get it up to the green, and you're going to have to play it to 100-ish yards, something in that range, and then you're going to have to make your up and down from there. You're going to have to hit a wedge to, you know, 7 feet, inside 7 feet, and try to make the putt. Those are the kind of players I'm going to be looking for this week. Good wedge players, accurate drivers off the tee. I think we're always looking for the U.S. Open. I know distance does matter, but I think accuracy off the tee this week is also going to play a huge factor just staying out of that thick stuff.
1: We're off Chris Goddard. No one likes him anymore.
2: Oh, no. Chris Goddard's getting some love this week, too.
1: Okay.
2: Oh, yeah. He's getting, yeah. Northeast guy, the way he's tore up some of the opens overseas, he's getting some love this week.
0: I also think on the top of the board, guys, Xander Schauffele at that number. If I'm looking for the, you know, the top 10 type players here, just a fair number around 20-1 on Xander Schauffele, I think that could get my attention by the end of this week as well.
1: Jake, appreciate it, man. Sorry hockey's over, but we love all the time we spent with you, man, and let's get you back for golf more often.
0: For sure. I would love that, boys. Always enjoy chatting with you on Tuesday morning, so it won't be long before we're talking hockey again. I look forward to that.
1: Thank you, Jake. The great Jake Hahn, everybody. Coming back with Sia Najat on the U.S. Open and Brendan Sorsi next on A Numbers Game.
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6: The Numbers Game, live from Circle Resort Casino, downtown Las Vegas. Gil Alexander. Kelly Bidlin.
7: Hello.
6: We get tweets. Biddy the Book. Best listeners in the game. Andrew at Drewer999. He said, some books allow betting on the own goal, usually 10 to 1 or better. Three so far in this tournament.
7: Oh, man. There are only three already? What's my penalty kick tracker up to? Nobody knows.
6: I didn't say this in the first segment when I was talking about the draws, but I just did with Jake off air, which is the thing about the draws also, the sweat is only the last 5 to 10 minutes of regulation time and then the added time.
7: Mm-hmm.
6: But like when it's 1-0 or 2-1, you really don't feel that much of a sweat.
7: So like that's another point you made, though, where it's like it does, like the draws make sense at this point in a tournament also because of that, right? If it's later on in the group stage and teams know that they need 3 points, you know, or a point or whatever, right, to advance to get to that, there might be pressing it more. This first game, the first match, though, it's like, all right, we'll take a draw, figure it out the rest from here. Half the third place teams advance? By the end of the group stage, I'm going to have this number right, Gil.
6: It's 32 out of 48. 32 out of 48 advance. 8 of the 12 third place
7: eight
6: teams.
7: 8 of the 12. That was what I was looking for.
6: Josh Ciara. A week before the Men's College Baseball World Series, you had a guest on that gave out Oklahoma on an outright at the end of his segment. It stuck with me, so I got 100-1 on them when they took the lead in the first elimination game versus Georgia Tech. Just wanted to thank you guys for all you do. Do we remember who that was?
7: Hey, no problem.
6: Kelly. Kelly.
7: It was probably me, Gil.
6: Kelly, you know me.
7: I don't remember.
6: Bruce
7: Jensen?
6: Maybe it was Jensen. I don't know. Bruce Dobigan. Bobby Venn, he did the Monster Mash. No, John Venn, who created the Venn diagram.
7: Was it John?
6: It is John Venn. Back in 1880, I want to say. Gordon Dye, hot tip, Gil. Multi-viewer works well for watching both the College World Series and the World Cup. Oh, thank you. I appreciate that. And Willie B. Benton. I love you for this, Willie B. Benton. This is how it used to be, Kelly. He says, in honor of your pick of King Arthur today, Arthur Rinderknecht, I thought it'd be a good time to share great moments in a numbers game history. In 2021, BK, before Kelly, you gave out Rindy to beat a surging Yonner Sinner as a plus 500 dog. Yes, I do. I remember it well. And it hit. I've been hooked ever since. Yeah, that was a big day.
7: Wow.
6: We're 2021 and 2022, I cannot even express to people what it was like.
7: It was like
6: World Cup draw season is what it was back then.
7: It's like Gil's going to describe everything now going forward, like World Cup draw. How did it compare to June 15th, the draw day?
6: The draw day.
7: Before we get to see it here, I do want to point out there's a lot of golf bettors, and I think he's in the similar spot. I'm just kind of waiting. I got a lot of guys circled. I don't know how many people picked up for that last segment, but it's a lot of guys circled. I'm getting ready to make bets. Was waiting for tee times today, Gil. Yeah. And why is that important? Well, you brought it up yesterday.
6: I did.
7: And this weather keeps moving. This is just a screenshot. Now, this is from Shinnecock Inlet, okay? So right on the water. The golf course is not very far away, obviously, but this is right on the water. If you are watching at home, what you're going to see up top is the average wind speeds throughout Thursday's round, where they are peaking at 28 miles an hour. The wind gusts 45 miles an hour at 11 a.m. Eastern time come Thursday late morning. So this is very much, I think, affecting bettors right now. When are you placing bets? Who are you betting on? Is there a early, late advantage here? I'm still waiting, because when you brought this up yesterday morning, this was looking like it was going to be early Friday, late Thursday. It keeps moving a little bit earlier.
6: Sia Najad joins us now, host and analyst for Sportsline. You can follow him on Twitter at Sia Najad, S-I-A-N-E-J-A-D. So what about that, Sia? I guess we should start there. Are you immediately looking to bet guys who are teeing off late Thursday, fading early tee times on Thursday? Is that where we start on this?
1: Like Kelly said, my initial impression was that this was going to be the reverse of that, but the weather is on the move. So it's really hard to say right now, because, I mean, you're looking at those gusts and the general wind speeds. I mean, it doesn't look like you're going to get a good crack at it necessarily in the morning or the afternoon. As of this morning, I was thinking it was going to be an AM advantage for Thursday. At this point, I think we have to wait and see. But yeah, looking at this, I would lean to PM AM. The good news for me is, I don't know if this is good news or bad news, Dylan Kelly, but the outrights that I have my eye on are basically split in the two waves. Like it just so happens, yeah, like my guys aren't necessarily in one wave or the other. They're kind of split among the two. I don't know. Again, that's probably not a good thing. I probably need to be more exact with the weather, but the weather's not exact.
7: Right now, it's going to affect everybody.
6: You know what? And that point might be the best of all, which is, you know what? Everybody's going to try to chase the weather. Maybe just absolutely not trying to do that is the way to go.
7: Sia knows as well as anybody too. One of the mistakes that we have to be aware of it. But a lot of times when you try to get, you think you can get on one end of the weather ends up shutting everything down. Yeah. And there is rain expected Thursday too. It shuts everything down and moves everybody back, and it doesn't affect anything. So,
6: Sia, what did you end up betting? Go ahead. I'm sorry.
1: You know, I was also going to say there's a possibility if these gusts are what they look to be, play might get delayed. So you might think you're, and I'm just speculating, of course, but if the greens can't hold the golf ball, for example, like maybe they delay play long enough where that wave that you thought existed actually doesn't exist, because the players in the quote bad wave end up playing Friday morning in what ends up being a good wave. So it's really, really hard to say.
6: Yeah, that might be the best path. Just try to, you know what, just do your handicapping as you normally would. And just go with that. What are you smirking at?
7: Yeah, this golf course. Like, well, at least we haven't seen this golf course play before, Sia, where someone's had to hit a moving putt in the wind. You know, at least we haven't seen that before. And that is really, I mean, one of the biggest storylines. If you guys aren't aware, for Shinnecock Hills, coming out of the 2018 U.S. Open, there was a lot of criticism over this course being way too tough in the wind on that third round, and it looks like we might be getting into it again.
6: The best part of having Kelly on the desk, there's many great parts about having Kelly on the desk, but one of my favorites is his face gives away that he's thinking something.
7: I'm just watching Phil Mickelson do it. Just hit that putt, man.
6: All right, Sia, what did you bet?
1: So I've got a couple that I've already bet, and then honestly, I wouldn't mind getting Kelly's opinion on a couple of others. Now, it's Tuesday. I like Matt Fitzpatrick. I bet him right away, not knowing any weather, tee times, or anything. Matt Fitzpatrick is a guy that no matter what you're looking at, whether it's recent form, his ability to close, the tee to green numbers, the approach numbers, accuracy off the tee, Matt Fitzpatrick is going to check the box there. And honestly, when it comes to difficult conditions, I think Fitzpatrick is that guy that you want, among other guys like your Scottie Schefflers. But I certainly think Fitzpatrick fits that category. Another guy that fits that. Now, Fitz is in that 22, don't we see it here? He's looking at, 23.5 to 1. Yep. Tommy Fleetwood at the same price is a little interesting. I would think he'd be a little longer at most books, but either way, people aren't going to want to take Fleetwood. But I think in tough conditions, Fleetwood makes a lot of sense. The only drawback for him, other than the fact that he's really not winning a lot at all, frankly, is the approach play has been a little off. But again, on a tough course where you're going to be scrambling, you're going to have good around the green and good putting, Tommy Fleetwood is great for that. And I think he will keep it in play off the tee as well, like a lot of people will at Shinnecock. Those are my two kind of shorter-ish shots in that 25-to-1 range. I'll give you three names, and Kelly, I kind of want to bounce this off of you. I'm going to pick two of these three names: Justin Rose, Patrick Reed, J.J. Spahn. And just a quick one-liner on all of them. J.J. Spahn, I think, is going to be a ball-striking phenom. His around-the-green play is deserving of some criticism, but he's gained around the green in five in a row. We know he rises to the occasion. Patrick Reed is just a magician, especially when the course conditions are tough. And Justin Rose, you never know when he's going to pop. But when he does pop, it's usually at events like this with tough conditions and tough fields. And then all of a sudden, Justin Rose is that dude. And I think in that 50-ish to 1 range, he makes some sense.
7: Yeah, real quick thoughts, I would say. Justin Rose, I think, is rated out higher for me all season long than I've expected to see. I actually thought I would be more interested in him this week than I ended up. So a pass on him. Patrick Reed, I can almost never get on board with, but hard to argue with his majors so far this year. And J.J. Spahn, I am definitely on board with already. It will be a bet for me. I've bet him a few times here recently. So that would be my one pick from those three for sure.
6: See, have you added any first-round leader stuff, anything like that yet?
1: Well, I will say this. No, because tee times like literally just came out. But I will say this. If we think that AM tee times are a thing, for Thursday, for example, I will just mention that Tommy Fleetwood, Patrick Reed, and J.J. Spahn all have AM tee times. Obviously, the reverse is true for the other two guys I mentioned. Justin Rose has a PM tee time, and Matt Fitzpatrick has a PM tee time. So depending on where we all land on the weather for Thursday specifically, that group of five, I'll be on at least two in the PM or at least three in the AM.
6: All right. See ya. Last thing before you go. Brendan Sorsby has decided to enter the NFL supplemental draft. That is the correct outcome of this, right? The only way out of this.
1: The correct outcome is that people were listening to our show last week. Mm-hmm. They heard our dissertation, not just mine, but Kelly's plea to common sense. And everybody finally came to their senses. Yes, this is the rightful path on this whole mess.
6: There you go. See ya, Najad. Golf handicapper by day, attorney by night. Or the other way around. I can't remember him. Thank you, Sia. Appreciate it.
1: Thanks, guys.
6: At Sia Najad, by the way, S-I-A-N-E-J-A-D, again, host and analyst for Sportsline. Drew Dinsick joins us. World Cup, tennis, more next.
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6: 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However you are taking us in, we are grateful. Gil Alexander, Kelly Bidlin alongside. A little buddy Kelly Bidlin. Drew Dinsick standing by. Mark Borchard will join us as well this hour. Paul Carr a little later on with his World Cup plays today in another quadruple header. Will the draw fest continue? We get tweets beating the book. Futures bet. BP. Has any reporter asked anybody at Texas Tech if they would have done all of this if Sorsby was a punter? This team may now be more hated than Notre Dame. I know, man. LFC title records. Instead of Fezzik calling people dumbos and dumdums, maybe replace it with dumdust.
7: There you go.
6: The street in Toronto. Rhodes knows. Hey, guys, catching up on the show. Did you guys say those were quotes said at Greg Peterson past dates? Were Kelly and Gil reading Greg's think bubbles or journal thoughts? No. Those, sadly, were Texas Tech officials and boosters.
7: I didn't know what he was talking about for a second.
6: Patrick Kelly, U.S. Open weather. Guessing there won't be many people out hitting shuttlecocks in the Shinnecock area.
7: Hey!
6: Kind of show is this? And then A.J. Critelli, I don't understand the reference, A.J. He says, was it the A.M. P.M. John Paul? What does that mean? He's talking about tea times. A.M. P.M. Good choice. Whatever that ad campaign is. Ladies and gentlemen, this man has much to say about multiple sports. We always enjoy having him. Drew Dinsick in his normal Tuesday spot. You can follow him on Twitter at @whale_capper or follow him with his podcast. Both of them, Drew Dinsick and Andy Molitor on the Deep Dive. And then Drew and Jay Croucher with NBC Sports Bet the Edge. Drew joins us now courtesy of the Progressive Guest Line. Drewski, good morning.
27: Good morning. How are you guys?
6: Doing very well. Let me start with tennis. Do you have any grass court tennis plays left today for folks?
27: Yes, only the one, and it is juicy. I laid Jiří Lehečka over Mašarach in Queens. I gotta say, I took Jiří outright in that field pool too. So I think Jiří can ship this. I thought his quality of play in Stuttgart was pretty solid. I think he should have probably beat Fritz in that was it the semifinals. And I think in general he's kind of being a little bit underpriced in market right now, especially in today's tennis field. Like I got these draws, man. Queens five is a 500, and it used to be like a pretty juicy draw. This draw is some real dog's breath, like middle of the summer,
6: yeah,
27: like 250 type of stuff. And similarly, Hall Hala. I'm really like, man, Hala. Everybody basically taking the summer off of tennis to watch the World Cup, I guess. I mean, these draws are brutal. And WTA Nottingham, I don't have anything else left today, but I did take some Pliskova to win Nottingham. So I'm on her outright.
6: Hoping for her to regain her grass prowess.
7: Is this like a golf major thing? Like, are people like, are they starting to take their own time off to prepare for Wimbledon on their own, and they just don't want to play?
6: I'll let you handle that, Drew. Grass is so short anyway.
7: Yeah.
6: Some people just kind of mentally.
27: I also think that the clay tournaments this year were grueling, and ending with the French Open with the heat and sort of the degree to which people broke down, I think you see a lot of them just elect to. Like, I'm just going to take time to recuperate here. It's more important to be in good physical fitness for Wimbledon than it is to kind of fine-tune my grass game and maybe win a smaller tournament title. But, yeah, smaller tournament, but biggest trophy in all of the ATP
7: is
27: the Queen's Trophy. You ever seen the pictures of this one, man? Like, I know they're doing the thing, like, when you catch a fish and you hold it out in front of you for the perspective to make it look like it's, like, that much bigger. The Queen's Trophy is hilariously large. Just in general, it's a great tournament. I mean, plop in the middle of London. They convert the Queen's Club to this giant Andy Murray arena. Just generally one of the cooler scenes in the tour.
6: All right, so it's Lehechka over Myshak, straight money line play for you? Okay.
27: Yep. And Lehechka outright, so hopefully he ships.
6: Okay.
7: Yeah, that's a hell of a trophy.
6: That thing is huge.
7: That could fit a rather large stew. Stew for like 10 people.
6: You could jump, at your current size, you could jump in there.
7: Yeah, I might be able to fit in there.
6: That's right. Okay.
27: Compare that one to the Wimbledon trophy, and you're like, well, which tournament is actually the bigger, more impressive tournament? You know, it's like, maybe Queens.
7: I respect this.
6: Let's go to the NBA. We're going to crescendo to the World Cup because I know you're super into it. But a week from tonight is the first round of the NBA draft, where it is expected, and I say that, cautiously, right? That AJ DeVance goes to the Wizards at first, with the first pick. AJ DeVance from BYU goes to the Wizards at number one. Darren Peterson to the Utah Jazz. I'm just following the market now, what the favorites are. Darren Peterson to the Utah Jazz at two, and then Cam Boozer at three. Cale Wilson at four, by the way, if we want to extend this out. Then it sort of becomes who knows what. Is that how you see it? Are you reading the tea leaves elsewhere on these kinds of things?
27: Well, as it typically goes, once the NBA Finals are a wrap, I text a handful of the same people and remind them that the NBA draft is coming. And usually get a couple of news and nuggets and notes and cloak and dagger stuff. And right now, I think most people are just kind of like, there could be some jailbreak prices on some of this stuff, but I don't think it's going to be number one this year. I think AJ is going to the Wizards one. And I think the Peterson stunt where he was kind of, his camp was, we're only going to the Wizards. That's how committed we are. That's how much we are that sure he is the best player in this draft. Like, that kind of posturing can be read that way, I suppose. But to me, it's more posturing like, I don't really want to go to the Jazz. Actually, the only news and nugget that I got that was solid was like every like kind of player camp of like the top four players. Like, nobody wants to go to Memphis. That's kind of like the only consensus that's come back from everybody. So I think there's some attempt to sort of navigate to a preferred destination. I suspect the Boozer's preferred destination is Chicago. I suspect that Peterson's preferred destination is Washington, but I also don't think that it's very likely that Washington and Utah flip, which is probably the only way that DeBanza goes to Utah and Peterson goes to Washington, in my opinion. And I think Peterson actually fits really well with what Utah has as far as players go, so I don't really understand why his camp would be so aggressively trying to steer him away. I think DeBanza fits great with what the Wizards have right now as well, so I don't really see any like kind of obvious puzzle pieces that are screaming there's going to be chaos here. I think Peterson is a standoff with the Jazz, and they ultimately take him at two, much like Ace Bailey last year. I think Cameron Boozer has a stare off with the Memphis Grizzlies, and then they ultimately take him at three because that's their spot in the draft, and they can do that sort of thing. So I think Caleb Wilson is clearly the fourth best player in this draft in terms of talent. He will likely go fourth to the Bulls. And then fifth, there's been a lot of buzz that Mikal Brown is the pick there, but will the Clippers be making that pick, or is that kind of an asset that they see as tradable? And if it ends up in some other team's hands, then that could break like 10 different directions. So I don't think you can even touch fifth right now, even though that is probably the one place where there looks like there is betting value. Acuff seems pretty locked in at six.
6: Acuff at six. Okay. Which means that someone like Vogler will drop a bit, perhaps, than from where he was expected to go. Let me just ask, just because it's fun to talk about, and we will eventually have multiple bets on this. Trae Young, there was a report from Bleacher Report, was it? Where Trae Young is being shopped around, perhaps, by the Wizards. Do you read into that
7: teams
6: at all?
7: Teams are calling about him, apparently.
6: Oh, he's not shopped. That's a different phrase.
7: Yeah,
6: that's a different phrase entirely.
7: Different phrase, yep.
6: Okay, about shopping. That's a different story entirely. Yeah, so strike that. How about this? Danny Ainge knows exactly who he wants it to and is just keeping mum about all this, isn't he?
27: Oh, yeah, for sure. My guess is that this is the way it goes with him. Every year he seems to have a pick in the top five, and it goes the same way, and it's probably what happened with the same way that it went down with Ace Bailey last year. His team was, like, hired specifically to keep him from going to Utah, and they stared and stared and stared and took him. So, yeah. I think that's they'll take Peterson too. They need a guard, in my opinion. Maybe they talked themselves into some other plan for kind of putting their team together for the future, but Peterson looks like the right fit to me. The Trae Young report you mentioned is hilarious, and teams are calling about him. Like, I mean, when you hear that kind of a quip or a quote, it's that the Wizards are like, would someone like to call us about Trae Young? Anyone out there want to call us about Trae Young? Just because we'd like to know if there's interest, because if there is, then we'll take Peterson more seriously.
7: Yeah, this is from Jake Fisher for Mark Stein, the Stein line, and then Bleacher Report. While the expectation remains that Trae Young will find a new longer-term agreement with the Wizards, sources say several teams, including Miami, are considering trade avenues to add the four-time All-Star guard while Washington mulls its decision regarding next week's number.
6: I'm sure Washington's got it all figured out. That organization, hey, they got it all figured out. Is it too late to get Denny back, by the way? Denny, obviously? Too late.
7: Yeah, for real.
6: let's go to the Warriors.
27: Price on Denny Abdo went up.
6: Yeah, a little bit.
7: Don't worry, the Warriors are getting him.
6: Oh, that's right. It's ridiculous. Listening to, like, sports talk radio in the Bay, they're like, you know who the player the Warriors should get is? Denny Abdo. I'm like, oh, you guys are, like, 2 years late on this.
7: He's real cheap. Nobody knows that.
6: All right, let's go to the World Cup. We're going to run into a commercial wall here, so we'll do most of this on the other end. But let me just ask you this. Is it just this easy, Drew? You just bet draws? Is it this easy? This is what we got to do?
27: I mean, those prices look big to me.
6: Yeah.
27: Were we round robin or just straight parlay?
6: Just straight. You don't have to parlay. Don't do that. Have you been capitalizing on this?
27: I've been betting double chance for the dogs so far this tournament, and it's working out great. If I was just singling draws, I would obviously be doing much better. But, we can kind of get into this on the other side here. But the idea that with this deep of a field and 32 teams qualifying for the knockout round, the idea that even like the good or great teams in this draw were going to leave it all on the pitch to get that match day one win was obviously a foul.
6: That's playing into this windfall of draws, which has just been spectacular for betting. Drew on the World Cup next on a numbers game right here at VSiN, the Sports Betting Network.
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7: I was just going
6: to
7: say.
6: React to the promo. That was easy. He's like, It's like
7: Drew did the sound effects for me. I didn't have to do my part.
6: It's like, catch a glimpse? Do you ever catch the glimpse of Jada Pinkett does this red table talk thing, and she's with her daughter and her mother on there, Will Smith's wife. I guess they're still married. I have no idea. Yeah. But they'd have a guest on there, and no matter what the guest says, it's like this chorus of, oh, yes, absolutely. It's fantastic. They have to do a Saturday Night Live sketch on it. It's so great. Drew Disick joins us once again from the LBC, Long Beach, California, courtesy of the Progressive Guest Line. More on the World Cup. What are you betting today? Let's start there.
27: Today I took the double chance on Senegal, Algeria, and Jordan. I think Norway beats Iraq. Otherwise, I think the dogs all have chances to either draw or win. So hopefully the lack of urgency among the favorites continues today. The only one I couldn't get on board with Iraq was, I mean, I just have like a pretty enormous amount of respect for Norway's attack, and I don't think Iraq is well organized enough defensively to keep them from getting two or three goals in this one. So that the Norway Iraq matchup has like Germany Curacao vibes, I think. Otherwise, I think we're going to get some pretty competitive football today.
6: You know, that just signaled to everybody what you just said. Let me tell you how the listening audience just translated that. Okay, so no draw on the Norway Iraq game, but draws on everything else.
7: Yeah, lay goal and a half with Norway, same game parlay with Erling Haaland, like 2+ goals. He's the one. Josh Allen of the Premier League.
6: You just wanted to say Erling Haaland.
7: I did, the Josh Allen of the Premier League. That's right.
6: He loves it.
27: I don't remember if I told you guys this story last week, but there may have been a time in late May where I was chasing my losses in aggressive fashion. And I just needed to find a winning bet. Flipped open the team goal, team leading goal scorer markets for the World Cup, which they were taking like to win 20K a pop. Like, amazing how much liquidity there is in these World Cup pools. And I may have laid some pretty aggressive prices on Erling Haaland to be Norway's top goal scorer. So if you could just go ahead and get us
12: a goal or
27: just
12: two.
27: Just go ahead and get us a hat trick tonight. And then we can kind of coast for the rest of the tournament. That would be just fine.
7: I'm on his over 3.5, so I'm with you.
12: What would Steve Fezzik say to that? He'd be like, oh, dear.
7: Yeah, oh, dear. Oh, dear. What were the odds on that? What'd you have to lay?
12: Yeah, what'd you lay?
27: I stopped betting it at -330.
7: Oh, okay. That's not bad.
27: I think it should be like -1,000.
7: I mean, personally, Drew, I can't tell you another attacker on Norway. So, you know, I think it's a good bet.
27: By the way, they have a couple other good players, but Erling Haaland is Norway's national team leading goal scorer of all time. He has 55 goals as a national team captain, and he will be the primary target for, I think, a pretty organized attack against a pretty weak defense for Iraq. So get us three, and let's kick our feet up and enjoy the rest of this tournament.
12: Let me ask you this. We're rooting for you, Drew. Let me ask you this. Amidst the draw fest that has been this World Cup thus far, those that have taken advantage of it, lost is a question, which is, and I guess this comes back to the 32 teams make it through out of the 48 answer probably, which is, in a normal World Cup format, we might be having the discussion about Spain today, right? Like, oh boy, this could be ugly absolutely. For Spain. But now we really don't really have that, do we? Because it's like not really red alert time.
27: I think Spain is still like minus a million to qualify. Like, they're almost certainly still going through, even though they had that that pretty brutal result. They're -350 to win the group still. Jeez. So I guess the Uruguay, no one was inspired by Uruguay yesterday. I thought they were going to get the decider.
12: Oh, so did I. I believe I said they had 477 corners in the last 10 minutes of that game. It was amazing.
27: So many chances. So many chances. I don't think that there's any realistic jeopardy for Spain so far. I don't think there's any realistic jeopardy for any of the, you know, kind of teams that you would consider, you know, the big chances here. If there's been any take, I mean, and again, like my entire kind of conceit for what we've seen so far, besides the fact that the United States is the best team in football, is that, you're not getting peak performance out of these teams, right? They're going to build into this World Cup. They're going to try to peak in the end of July when things matter, which is obviously a month away, right? Like, I think that there will be certainly higher quality play from the best teams in the world come July. And Spain is probably the easiest one to point to because they're just lacking health and fitness from their top two forwards and Lamine Yamal and Nico Williams. And the fact that they both got on the pitch yesterday is a pretty positive sign for Spain. I think in general, Spain will be able to find the goal more effectively against teams that have a less organized defense and a less quality goalkeeper. Cape Verde's goalkeeper was outstanding. I think Uruguay and Saudi Arabia are going to similarly have difficulty finding the back of the net against Cape Verde. So Cape Verde probably gets through with three draws. They may get through second with three draws. I can't really tell. But I think generally Spain still wins the group and they probably still find themselves on the top half of the bracket, the knockout draw that is. And then the interesting thing so far is I feel like Brazil still probably wins their group, but Morocco is very, very live and was the better team. But Brazil looks weaker than I think a lot of people expected. Mexico looks weaker than a lot of people expected. And again, like, it's maybe it's stupid to take anything away from what we saw in the first matches because they seem will presumably get better. Brazil is a good example. Like, they'll be better later in this tournament once they kind of figure out who their best players are and the manager kind of knows what he has, what he's working with. The fact that Brazil and Mexico both looked pretty weak makes me wonder why nobody is kind of jumping on the England price. Like the only reason to be skeptical of England, in my opinion, was like they had to go to Estadio Azteca in Mexico City to play Mexico in round two. Likely they had to go play Brazil in Miami in the quarterfinals. And like those two head-to-heads could take a lot out of a team like England. But if Brazil and Mexico aren't very good, then maybe England has
12: a
27: relatively clean path to a semifinal here. I think I was preying on the Argentina prices because I thought there was a chance that a damaged England was going to, you know, squeak through there. Argentina obviously has to get by Portugal probably in their quarterfinal, and then would draw England in the semifinal. You know, there's definitely a world where path to semis all of a sudden for England, is the cleanest of any of these teams. France obviously is going to have to deal with Germany probably in the round of 16, which is incredible. And then, yeah, Spain is going to presumably have to deal with France in their semifinal to get to the final. So, you know, there's no clear and obvious, runaway pricing takeaways from the limited amount of games we've gotten to this point.
12: Let me just interrupt for one. Just interrupt because I want to get this in before you leave, which is, by the way, Paul Carr, Chris Veliga, they were all over Morocco being as good or not better than Brazil. So listeners to this show at least got that much before this tournament started. But I just wanted to ask you about the USA before we go. I asked this of Dallin Cuff yesterday. I'll probably ask it of Paul Carr later, which is, have you now sort of reconsidered how far you think the United States can go after the 4-1 blowout of Paraguay?
27: Well, that result confirmed what we suspected about USA's firepower offensively. And it didn't really tell us anything about them defensively, other than we knew that there were questions about the defense and that Paraguay struggles to finish. So I think USA pretty cleanly comes through this group as the winner. They land in the spot of the draw where they're not going to have to play anybody especially difficult for a couple of rounds. But the minute that they go head to head with a team that has, you know, kind of more ability to take advantage of their weaknesses defensively, I think they're in trouble. Now, it was presumed that that was going to be Belgium, I guess, in the round of 16, but Belgium certainly didn't look especially dangerous. So maybe it's not until later in the stages where they actually come up against a flat-track bully who can score on them. Team USA is going to score goals in this World Cup. I think you can put that in pen.
12: Okay. That sounded like a net no, though, to my answer. Like, no, it hasn't really completely shifted your thought. Round of 16 is kind of where it still is.
27: All of the questions are about their defense. When they come up against the top, a top eight team in the world, that defense is going to get exposed, is kind of my read. And, maybe it gets better as we go along and they find team cohesion and they, you know, they ride a wave of home support here. But, it's possible that they peaked a little too early and that might have been the best national team performance we ever see.
12: Drew Dinsick hates America.
13: Yeah, hates America.
12: Hates America. Thank you, Drew. Appreciate it. Take care. Coming
27: against
12: back.
27: The Knicks, against America.
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6: 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Then your top five scores count, Kelly. 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Then the lowest score wins. 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Or details, however you like to pronounce it. You going to be in it? You haven't decided yet? Still not?
7: Yeah, not sure.
6: Not sure.
7: Would love to. Would love to.
6: South in Nevada. South in Nevada.
7: It is. It is easy to be completely truthful about that one. Would love to. Would be a part of it in a heartbeat if it was anywhere else.
6: We had tweets. I just want to read a couple here because people seem to like this. Trip Tepper. Seems like pad level has become a TV broadcast cliche for NFL and college football games. That one, though, you know, Trip, as we were talking about these, Danny Higgins, who has been on desk with me before, producer of the show, has played professional football in Denmark, was it? Denmark?
7: Yes.
6: So he's screaming in our ears, like, some of these are actual football terms, though. So he's very upset by some of these, like, bad level. Burke at Mighty Trojan says, the sports betting guest equivalent of the annoying catchphrase is, in terms of. You won't be able to unhear it now. You're welcome. Guests say that a lot. They're like, well, in terms of.
7: Everybody's got their things they say too much. Super Jerk lets me know.
6: I'm not at Sean's Fox Plays. I don't think I can read that one.
7: Keep it clean, Sean.
6: Keep it clean, Sean.
7: I didn't even look at it. You just gave me a smirk, though. I guess
6: I'll show it to you later. Thanks for trying to slip that one past, though, Sean's Fox Plays. Trying to get me in trouble. During the Yordan Alvarez praise that I was given for the MVP market, and that I think it's a play on bet, if not him, Nick Kurtz, I said, I don't understand why anybody would bet on Bobby Witt Jr. And Paul Carr happens to be our next guest. He is a very big Kansas City Royals fan and may have himself a Bobby Witt Jr. MVP bet. He joins us now, courtesy of the Progressive Guest Line, to talk World Cup, but apparently he's got a bone to pick with me. What do you got?
5: Well, or Gil, I have Bobby Witt right here, bobblehead.
6: he's
5: not happy with you either. So the case for Bobby Witt is basically, obviously he's a really good hitter, top five-ish hitter. His offense has not been quite what Jordan is this year, but he's probably the best defender in baseball, or very close to it this year.
6: Granted.
5: And one of the best base runners. He leads the league in stolen bases, just put it simply. So that's the case, is that, sure, Jordan's having a better hitting season. I'm not going to argue that. But you factor in those other things, and Bobby is more viable as a baseball player. So that's the case for him.
6: Wow. I can't wait to interview the MVP voters who vote for him and go, he's the best base runner in baseball. That's why I voted for him.
7: Chicks dig the long ball, not the guy who works hard.
6: The base running. No, all of that is true. Listen, I'm not saying he's a bad player. I'm just saying I don't think I'd bet him now, especially at that price. He's not close to this, guys. But that's the case. There's the case from Paul Carr. We accept the case. Paul, I'll ask you what I asked of Drew Densick earlier. Is this world? Is it just this easy? Just bet draws this easy?
5: Man, I will say the prices, especially, I mean, today's a little bit of an exception because we got a lot of favorites going. But like the prices today and the draws are all north of plus 300. And anytime you get 300 or more for me, that is very tempting. So, you want to sprinkle on like almost any draw today. I don't hate it. I think broadly, the gap is probably smaller between, almost any of these teams than general perception is. Maybe that skews the market a little bit. But, yeah, these draw prices are pretty juicy. And yesterday, obviously, was a nice one if you played all those.
6: Yeah. I'm going to start with game one. If that works out, I'm going to go to game three and game four. They all keep working out. Norway, Iraq.
5: Yeah, I don't hate the draw in any of these games today. I mean, I think Senegal is a solid second-tier team. Not shocking if they draw France. Algeria, I think, is feistier than most. So they come out and pull off a point against Argentina, sure. Jordan, I won't say I've been grinding Jordan tape or anything like that. They're one of the least known teams at the tournament. But Australia is a very high-risk, high-reward style. So if they salvage a goal and sneak something out, it wouldn't be stunning either.
6: Norway, Iraq, you would even take a flyer on that one on the draw?
5: That one's the toughest one. I mean, it's obviously the longest odds.
6: Yeah.
5: That's probably the one. I mean, I would put that fourth on my power rankings of I'd like to play this draw today.
6: That tracks. As the kids say, that tracks. All right, what did you bet today? What do you like?
5: All right, what do I have today? I have under 2.5 in France-Senegal, minus 105. This one's a little one of those throw-up-in-your-mouth plays because both these teams have lots of offensive weapons. France is loaded, Mbappe, Olise, et cetera. Senegal has Sadio Mane. He's played for Liverpool. He's older, but they still are really fast on the counterattack. But both these teams are also pretty solid defensively. France, under their head coach, I think I've mentioned, is kind of defense first on the whole, even though they have all those attackers. So I could see them being conservative here. Senegal gave up kept 8 clean sheets and 10 qualifiers. So they're pretty solid veteran team defensively. They'll know how to handle the different wrinkles that France will throw at them. So I think this could be kind of a, early feel them out type of thing. Under 2.5, so you're getting, obviously 1-0, 2-0 either way and 0-0, 1-1 on the draws. I like that at minus 105.
6: Okay. Well, that checks out for draw players as well. Under 2.5 goals. In that one, let's talk about, let's skip Norway and Iraq because you don't have to play in that one. But let's go to Colombia and Uzbekistan.
5: Yeah. Yeah, this is Wednesday. Uzbekistan, another one of the very unknown teams in this tournament, just from a general, even just soccer knowledge. They have one guy who plays for Man City. That's about it from a top European league standpoint. I think Colombia is one of the dark horses I mentioned a few times. Tons of offensive weapons. I think they will come out and try to prove that here today. And Uzbekistan, it's a level up from where they've been. They have kind of slowly been on the rise. They've done really well in a lot of youth tournaments the last few years. But this is a different animal at the World Cup, and you're facing, again, a Colombia team that will attack you from all directions with Luis Diaz from Bayern and several other guys. So I like Colombia. I'll lay the goal in half, getting plus money at 115 for me.
6: Okay. So today, France-Senegal under 2.5 goals, the first of the four games today. Tomorrow, Colombia minus 1.5 goals versus Uzbekistan. And then Thursday, let's project forward, Canada and Qatar. Both teams tied. Both teams drew in their first game. Qatar in unbelievable fashion in the 94th minute.
5: Yep. Yeah, both these teams got relatively late goals to tie. So now we're obviously into the second set of games. So you're trying to think through motivations as well as you've seen these teams on the field and have a little better sense of what they're going to do at the tournament. And you mentioned Qatar did very little. They had six shots the whole game, 0.6 expected goals. They just didn't do a lot. And that's kind of what was expected of them after no points 4 years ago. Just a new program to the international stage, really. Canada didn't do a ton either, only 13 shots, 1.2 expected goals. But they did get their one late, and that's even though they were chasing the game most of the time because they gave up a 21st-minute goal to Bosnia-Herzegovina. So I'm not sure either team has a ton of attack. They're both defense-first teams, try to hit you on the counter. So I think that's how we'll approach this game. From a defensive standpoint, try to steal a win. Because we're at the point, if you get 4 points in the group, you're almost guaranteed to go through.
7: Yeah.
5: And you might be guaranteed to go through by the time some of these teams play their second game. So if you're either one of these teams, you'd love to get a win here and essentially seal your fate in a good way and ease up the pressure on that last game. So, but I don't think either team here is going to just rip things open and go for a win. They'd rather try to defend first, try to steal a 1-0 win for either one. So under 2.5, that's a long way of saying, is what I'm playing here at +110.
6: There you go. France, Senegal under 2.5 goals today from Paul. Colombia -1.5 versus Uzbekistan tomorrow. And then Canada, Qatar under 2.5 goals on Thursday at +110. Paul, I will conclude with you the same way I did with Drew, give you a crack at this question, which is simply after the USA beat Paraguay 4-1, it has started. Soccer fever is now here in the United States. Did that performance, you said famously, round of 16 is par. Does that performance by itself alter that for you?
5: A little bit. It so much depends on the draw because, you know, yes, they win the group, they're going to play almost certainly a worse team in the round of 32. You got to win that. You get the round of 16, you're going to run into, like, you know, an Argentina type where you're just not the better team. So I guess it just kind of raises the ceiling a little bit because if they can play like that, you can hang with just about anybody. And so, yeah, is it making a semifinal run off the table? Like, it's not. I don't know that it ever was, but it just feels a little bit more realistic. But so much is just dependent on what can you do. Or, who you run into in that round of 16. It's probably going to be a better team. So I don't know that it changes it, but I guess it probably does a little bit. Like, if they get to the round of 16 and lose, you might feel a little disappointed, but it so much depends on what team you might lose to.
6: Yeah. I like the way you put it, though. Par is round of 16, and then we can all work from there. We'll see, but this country is now soccer crazed. That's all it took.
5: Fun.
6: And here we go. Should be a fun summer. Paul, thank you so much.
5: You bet.
6: Paul Carr, kind enough to join us even after the Bobby Witt Jr. slam.
7: Right.
6: Very nice of him. More from Kelly on the U.S. Open next on A Numbers Game.
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1: Welcome into Prop Points here on VSiN, the Sports Betting Network. I'm Nick Whalen, rejoined by Jeff Erickson, head of Fred Brandon Kravitz, subbing in on the Monday edition. But Jeff, glad to have you back. Fun show, as always, coming your way over the next hour. We got some NFL training camp news. George Pickens set to report to minicamp for the Dallas Cowboys. We got some news out of Kansas City as well. We'll, of course, talk some World Cup, a draw-filled Monday in World Cup action. Three games coming our way in the World Cup on Tuesday. We'll play some play it or pass it, looking at some props for those games. We'll take a look at plenty of baseball plays for tonight as well, including all of Jeff Erickson's best bets to round out the show. Our long-lost friend, Len Hochberg, back on Prop Points. We have the U.S. Open, of course, coming our way this weekend. We'll get all of his plays, all of his DFS picks. So, again, a lot coming your way over the next 60 minutes here on VSiN. Before we dive in on some of that news, just a reminder, if you miss any of our shows, if you want to listen to us in audio form, if you don't want to see our faces, you can download the Prop Points podcast on Apple, on Spotify, wherever you listen to your podcast. And, of course, you can find full show replays over on the VSiN Watch app. Jeff, let's start with the World Cup. We had, I guess, a stunning result, as stunning as a draw can be. Cape Verde going up against Spain. That one ended in a draw, 0-0 yesterday. Spain was minus 1,500 on the money line to win that game. A draw was 13-1 heading in. Didn't see major movements. You know, this was a disappointing showing, of course, for Spain to begin the World Cup, but haven't seen a ton of movement in the futures market. They're still hanging around that 5-1 range to win the tournament. How much stock do you put into something like this when we're still so early in group play?
2: Last World Cup, Argentina lost their very first game to Saudi Arabia, and we were like, uh-oh, is Argentina in trouble? Will they get out of the group? They won the World Cup. So I'm not super concerned about Spain. A lot of times you get off to these kind of shaky performances. It's frustrating if you back Spain in pools, or if you had them obviously yesterday there when you see Germany, you know, going off and scoring 7 goals. You can see that can be done, or Sweden against Tunisia and what they did in that game. The shots were there. They hit a crossbar a couple of times. The keeper was playing out of his mind. 40-year-old guy is looking like he was 25. But you see goalkeepers at the time could play later in their careers. Tim Howard had a really lengthy career. You saw like some other of the elite goalkeepers play pretty deep into their career, and that seemed like that was happening there. The shot differential was out of this world. This wasn't like 2 World Cups ago in Russia where Spain would hold all sorts of possession but not get off shots. They got off shots yesterday. They just didn't connect. I'm not super concerned if I'm backing Spain. I think better times are still ahead, but we'll see. We got France playing today. We still haven't seen Portugal. We still haven't seen England play. Some of the other top teams still haven't been rolled out there yet. So we'll see some of that. Norway plays today. So there should be some other high scoring teams getting their first turn in the ringer as well. I'm not major concerned about Spain at least.
1: So we actually went 4-for-4 on draws yesterday, Jeff. Not only Spain and Cape Verde, but Belgium, Egypt, Saudi Arabia, Uruguay, and Iran, New Zealand, all ending in draws. You know, kind of an anomaly, of course, to have all 4 of those in the same day. But, you know, you kind of alluded to it, and I know our friend Adam Zdrojek mentioned it on the show yesterday as well, that you do, especially early in group play, you do see a more defensive style. You have these underdogs kind of trying to play keep away. Is this something we need to think more about when we're betting these group play games?
2: I think so a little bit there. I think you look at the type of teams that they are as well. Like, are they going to play a defensive posture? Are they willing to go all out? And we saw, in a couple of cases there that the teams that were willing to do that a little more, Qatar is one that comes to mind in that game against Switzerland, wait for that one chance, connect on that one chance, seal the point. And Switzerland was content to try to win a 1-0 game. I thought they put it in park way too soon in that game, and they paid the price on that one there. And they're going to have a more sense of urgency for their next 2 games there that they try to get through. The fact that we have 48 teams, we have 8 third place teams making it to the elimination rounds, that will make it a little bit better. But hey, there's an urgency now for some of these teams that had sneaky draws to try to avoid fourth place for that matter. So I think that's interesting. But yeah, We saw the draw four card being played by FIFA yesterday there, for those who are Uno players, if they remember back in the day. But I thought the late game last night was a lot of fun. I thought that wasn't a defensive game at all. The Iran game against New Zealand, there was a lot of good back and forth in that one. I thought Iran should have was the better side late in that game. They just couldn't get the go-ahead goal late.
1: So three games on the World Cup slate today. France-Senegal gets us started at 3 p.m. Eastern. We get Iraq and Norway at 6 p.m. Eastern, and then Argentina-Algeria, the nightcap, starting up at 9. So we'll get you some plays for each of those games a little bit later in the show. Folks, do you want to bet smarter? 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Now's the time to get in on RotoWire, Jeff. We are launching all of our NFL products over the next few weeks, complete redesign, coming to the site, coming to the app. So highly, highly encourage you to check that out and use that code VSIN. A couple NFL notes to get to, Jeff, both in the realm of wide receivers. George Pickens reporting to mandatory minicamp. He will, at least we should say, after not attending OTAs. Yeah, we get one or two of these situations every offseason, right? And I think because it's George Pickens, a guy who has a little bit of a history of being difficult to deal with, you know, maybe it feels a little bit amplified. But essentially the news item here is if George Pickens was going to miss any more time, it was going to start costing him money against that contract. So I still think the two sides are at odds. I still think it could be a little bit uncomfortable, but we were never going to see George Pickens start racking up fines.
2: No, I didn't think so, especially because he's looking to get that long-term deal still. But even though they've outright said that they're not going to negotiate that this year, I was surprised that Pickens signed the franchise tender so quickly. You know, there was a lot of speculation that, hey, you know, he's going to be upset about this. This is going to be a real problem. I didn't mind him skipping OTAs. I didn't think that was a big deal. The offense is essentially the same this year for the Cowboys. There's not much of an install to do. The personnel really hasn't changed that much. So there's not much to miss. So mini camp, it's listed as mandatory, you know, that it's not voluntary. So he shows up for that. He shows up for training camp. We'll see if there's any sort of like, you know, in like, you know, kind of like we saw with like Micah Parsons or some of the other, like a couple of years ago, we saw this a couple of times with some players where they were attending training camp but not participating, you know, things of that nature there. Jamar Chase was the notable one that I can think of a couple of years ago. I don't think we'll see that on a Pickens, but you never know. It could be volatile still. It's wide receiver 8 right now at the NFFC. You know, he's right there with Nico Collins and Price, a little bit ahead of a couple other receivers in the case of like Malik Nabers, Rashee Rice, Chris Olave, A.J. Brown. I think A.J. Brown's price is going to go up. I think he'll ultimately be in that same range. Are you willing to take Pickens at that price, end of the second, being in the third round?
1: Well, first of all, on A.J. Brown, I know at best ball he's up to pick 18 on average over the last few days. We saw that initial bump after the trade. He continues to rise, especially in underdog drafts. Look, as far as Pickens goes, I think last year was close to the best-case scenario, right? It was somewhat of a prove-it year. He's in a better situation. He's with a better quarterback in Dak Prescott. The contract thing hanging over this, I don't love. The idea, too, of, okay, can CeeDee Lamb and George Pickens both be top 8, top 9 fantasy receivers? There are a very select few pairings around the NFL that I think could do it. I think Chase and Higgins are probably the shining example if both of those guys actually stay healthy for a full year. I think we could see it in Dallas. And, you know, something I have been thinking about, if you take CeeDee Lamb, if you take George Pickens early in a draft, I think you want to grab Ryan Flournoy later on. Like, he's somebody who's starting to rise up draft boards, getting a ton of rave reviews. He's seen a lot more action during minicamp without George Pickens. They're using him on the inside. They're using him on the outside. I think it's a really good way to hedge CeeDee Lamb and George Pickens if something happens health-wise with either of those guys. But to give you a firm answer, Jeff, on your original question, I would rather lean on the for sure number one option in what might be a slightly worse offense in someone like Nico Collins, someone like Drake London, someone like A.J. Brown over George Pickens. Let's talk a little Rashee Rice. He is officially out of jail. Jeff, we're moving in the right direction. He served a 30-day sentence. He was rehabbing the knee While in jail, Andy Reid said, yeah, I haven't really talked to him all that much. Our trainers have been in touch with him. It's one of those news items because it's a big name. It doesn't really impact anything. You know, for me, I've said it on this show. I'm just more concerned about what's going to be the next legal issue. What's going to be the next off-the-field thing with Rashee Rice? You know, this is certainly a black mark on the offseason. It's a black mark on his reputation, which continues to plummet right now. But it doesn't look like it's going to impact his availability for the start of the season. I don't like the overall trend over these last couple of years for Rashee Rice.
2: Yeah, I agree. And I did get him in an early draft where I got him in the middle of the third round. It was kind of considered a little bit of a value pick. If I were redoing that today, I think I'd push Chris Olave ahead of him. I'd push Tet McMillan ahead of him as well. I think that's where I draw the line. I still think I take Rashee Rice ahead of T. Higgins, however. I take that back. I don't think I do. I think I take T. Higgins and Garrett Wilson ahead of Rashee Rice as well. I just worry about that next shoe to drop. I worry about the health for that matter, too. You know, it's not like he's had this clean bill of health every single season. And I'm not even worried about him rehabbing while in jail or whatever that was, but just the fact that it's been another thing. And that profile does concern me. I think for me, my line with Rashee Rice is Zay Flowers. If you're looking, Zay Flowers, Ladd McConkey, Reigns. I put Devontae Smith over Rashee Rice at this point, too. So I'm not the low man on the totem pole. I know our friend Scott Pianowski did a survey of the industry, but I'm definitely probably not going to get him at his current price.
1: We're going to play a game, play it or pass it, when we come back. The baseball props, the World Cup plays, that's coming up next. You're watching Prop Point.
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1: 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Nick Whalen, Jeff Erickson hanging out with you. We are, of course, with RotoWire.com. We welcome in those listening along on Sirius XM channel 158 and to those streaming with us on YouTube TV. It's time once again for one of our favorite segments we do on this show. 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
1: Here we go. Play It or Pass It on a Tuesday on Prop Points. We're going to do a little mixing and matching, Jeff. We're going to throw some baseball plays your way. We're going to take a look at some World Cup plays as well. We'll start in Major League Baseball. Logan Gilbert, over 4.5 hits allowed tonight. This is minus 105. Play it or pass it.
2: So this is an interesting one because we don't really play the hits allowed props all that often here on this show. Others have found some value in that there, so it's worth kind of digging into. Ironically, Logan Gilbert, one of our fantasy studs, one of the starting pitchers that usually is among the top 10 starting pitchers drafted going into this year, has not been that. And he has reverse splits this year. Usually you look at Mariners pitchers pitching in T-Mobile, you're like, oh, yeah, I'm in, definitely. The case of Logan Gilbert this year, 560 ERA, 124 whip at home, 12 of his 13 homers allowed have been at home. Complete opposite of his career, complete opposite of what you think about Mariners pitchers. The rest of that staff is the other way around. However, most of the damage did happen early. His hit log in his last six starts, 3-4-5-2-5-1, most being three hits allowed against the O's in Camden. I think it's a very interesting line. I'm going to pass it, and part of that is because it's minus 105. I'm not getting any sort of like bargain price, and because it's right on the line for me, I think I'll just move on to find another one there. But it's a fair price. I'm just going to pass it.
1: Okay, you are under no obligation to play any of these, Jeff. So we will pass on Logan
2: That's
1: Gilbert
2: right.
1: over 4.5 hits allowed to start Play It or Pass It. Michael Busch going up against the Rockies. Ryan Feltner on the hill tonight for Colorado. Michael Busch over 0.5 RBI. So just to get an RBI on the board, plus 156, Play It or Pass It.
2: So this one's interesting because he's going up against Ryan Feltner, who pitched against the Cubs last week in a series in Coors Field. Six runs on four hits over 4 1/3 innings. Obviously, it's Coors Field. So the other thing we want to do, anytime we look at a Cubs game, we look at the total. We look at the weather conditions there because that always dictates in Wrigley Field. So looking at this one here, the total is 9.5 in this one there. 17-mile-an-hour wind. It's 68 degrees, so it's not going to be super warm. It's a left or right wind. It's not straight blowing out, but still pretty favorable weather conditions here. I think I'd like to be a little bit 10 degrees warmer. Michael Busch was 2-for-4 with an RBI in that game against Feltner, has six RBIs over the last 7 days. I'm going to play it. If we were doing rate that prop, I'd probably make it a 4.
1: We move on to the number one hitter, Jeff, in fantasy baseball so far this season, James Wood, to record a home run tonight. Plus 311 is our number at DraftKings going up against the Royals and Michael Wacha. James Wood, homer, play it or pass it.
2: Yeah, this is right on the line again here. These are good prices. And that's the thing. The prices have firmed up quite a bit in a lot of these places. Total in this game is 8.5. The wind is modest. The temperature's going to be 78 degrees. Waka's allowed 10 homers, three in his last four games. Six of his 10 homers allowed have been on the road. Wood is at 12 of his 20 homers at home. The conditions are pretty favorable. But we know with home run props, we like to get them up over 400. It's 311 is fair price, not a great price. You can find it plus 340 at MGM, at least I did before the start of the show. I'm going to pass it, but with reservations. This is like right on the line.
1: 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We move on to the World Cup as we play it or pass it here on Prop Points. France-Senegal, first game of the day, Jeff. We are looking at both teams to score in this match. Minus 110 at DraftKings. Will you play it or will you pass it?
2: Good question. Minus 110, it's not exactly a fruitful bet there if you're trying to parlay like their goal totals there, trying to do it that way. You're probably not going to get a better price that way either. But I'm pretty confident France is going to score. I mean, you can run into a hot goalie. We know this happens sometimes. Sometimes you can just miss the mark like Spain did yesterday. But France is a potent, potent team. They scored two or more goals in all of their qualifying games. In recent friendlies, they both scored and conceded. In qualifiers, they did have clean sheets in three out of six games. So I think the question is whether France allows a goal to Senegal. Senegal, meanwhile, they rolled through cup qualifying. A combined 14-2 goal differential there in their four wins. Three of those were shutouts. They made it to the finals of the Africa Cup of Nations. I don't know if you read anything about this game or saw anything about this game. This is a bonkers game. Morocco was the host country in this one. Morocco, a very good team. There were multiple protests. Senegal pulled their team off the field for a brief moment, came back. Eventually, they won the game, but they were ruled to have forfeited. Just a very good team. Just a volatile result here. I think can Senegal score is the question there. They did recently lose a friendly to Team USA 3-2. I think they're going to be open enough here to score, so I'm going to play it. But the question is, can they score against France?
1: That is the question, because France to score in this game is minus 1220. Senegal to score minus 156. So I think that is what it will come down to. Let's go to our next game, Jeff. Rivalry renewed. No love lost when these teams get together. Iraq versus Norway. We're looking at the total over 3.5 goals plus 155. Play it or pass it.
2: So we talked a little bit about Norway in the preview last week. I believe it was Adam Crooks that was joined us there. Norway was the it team in qualifying. They rolled through qualifying, crushed Italy twice, combined 7-1 goal differential in that one there. Iraq was the last team to get into the tournament. They beat Bolivia 2-1 in a late game in the qualifying tournament, basically. They had to get into the play-in there, won 3-2 on aggregate. They just lost a 2-0 in a friendly against Venezuela. I think Iraq is going to be a team that plays it close to the vest. They're going to try to slow this game, drag it down into the muck. Can we get one goal from Iraq? Can we get at least two from Norway? I think so. Can we get three? I'm not sure. We've seen some of these European teams face, African teams, Middle Eastern teams, and kind of slow down a little bit there. I'm going to pass it on this one there. I hope I'm wrong, because, I mean, Norway is such an entertaining team. So many good scoring weapons. We all want to see Erling Haaland go off, but we'll see about this one there. 3.5 is a pretty high total. I'm going to pass it.
1: Final game of the night in the World Cup is Argentina-Algeria. We are once again looking at the total, Jeff. So I'm going to give you the under 2.5 goals. This is minus 115 at DraftKings. Play it or pass it.
2: Yeah, Adam Zdrojek gave this one out yesterday here as the under 2.5 there. Algeria has had four clean sheets in a row, all in friendlies. I try to put more emphasis on cup qualifying than friendlies, but sometimes that's all you have. The defense was solid in the Africa Cup of Nations, and they were another good team that did well in that tournament. Meanwhile, Argentina hasn't played a meaningful game since September 2025, all friendlies since then. They finished the cup qualifying a long time ago. But they played seven friendlies. They've had clean sheets in seven of those games. So, you know the defense is solid. So, they're one of the favorites coming into the tournament. They may not be firing on all cylinders offensively. So I like this bet. I'm with Adam on this one here as well. Quick programming note. There is a late game that technically depends on what time zone you're in. Today's late. Austria, Jordan's at midnight Eastern time, 9 p.m. my time out in California, out in Santa Clara. That is your actual fourth game on the slate today. I know we always program to live in the Eastern time zone, so sometimes it doesn't get listed as part of those teams. Are you watching a bunch of World Cup yet, Nick?
1: I found myself dabbling a little bit. I mean, NBA is over now, right? We didn't get a game six or a game seven. I got to watch something. We didn't have any Brewers last night. So, yeah, I've been dabbling a little bit, Jeff. I I'm not betting on the World Cup. I'll be very honest about that. I'm not a soccer guy.
2: Yeah.
1: I'm not going to sit here and tell you who's going to win between, you know, Iraq and Norway. I've not been watching a ton of the Iraqi soccer team, but I'm tuning in. I love these big world events. You know, like I'm not a huge Olympics guy in general, but I'll tune in because everybody's tuning in and I want to know the storylines. I want to what's going on. So it's something that I approach with caution, certainly from a betting perspective. But when you have something this big, especially happening in the USA, happening in North America, I got to stay dialed in. We're going to switch the conversation over to golf. The U.S. Open starts up on Thursday. Our good friend Len Hochberg will be joining us on the Progressive Guest Line when we come back. 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

0: was under the radar in his last, 17 majors. He's had 10 top 10s. He's won a couple of them now. That's been a couple of years ago. But I would put the first five and then have a little separation.
1: Speaking of the U.S. Open, Splash Sports High Stakes U.S. Open Challenge is now live. 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Len Hochberg, our PGA betting and DFS analyst from RotoWire, joining us on the Progressive Guest Line. So, Len, we've talked about a couple of golfers you like this week, Xander Schauffele, Tyrrell Hatton. They're at 10-1 and 8-7, respectively, on DraftKings. I know you're maybe not paying up for Scotty this week. Maybe in some lineups you are. But if you're going to the top of the board, Cameron Young is a player you have your eye on.
0: Yeah, there's so much to like about Cameron Young. I think this is a good fit for him. I mean, when you're third in the world, pretty much any course is a good fit. But really what I look for is guys who, you know, show up in the big events and don't wilt. You know, sort of like Jalen Brunson. How to stick that in there, sorry. But Cam Young won the Players. He's third at the Masters, he's fourth at the U.S. Open last year. He's really elevated his game this year to become, you know, number three in the world. I think he's clearly three behind Scheffler and McIlroy. But, you know, it looks like a major is coming. And he hits the ball very straight. He hits the ball very far and very straight. And that is, it sounds like, yeah, okay. But there aren't a lot of guys who hit it very far and straight. It tend to be one or the other. So he might be the best long, most accurate long driver of the golf ball. And he's been putting incredibly well and playing very smart. There is a hell of a lot to like about Cameron Young, and he definitely will be in some lineups for me.
2: All right. Well, let's find a couple of cheaper options here to try to build around this there. You like Justin Thomas quite a bit. You have him number six in your power rankings over at RotoWire.com.
0: Yeah, my own personal viewpoint on Justin Thomas, narrow fairways, don't play him. Wider fairways, play him. And, you know, this is a U.S. Open with wide fairways. There's just so much to like about his game. You know, he was 10th at the Players and the PGA Championship, so that's pretty darn good. He wasn't at the Masters, but he seems to have a problem with the Masters a lot lately. Just an incredible, incredible short game. One thing, you know, we haven't talked about is the, you know, the green complexes. They're going to be very diabolical, very tricky, you know, sort of a very small area to land the ball. And then there are runoffs and stuff. And even the best guys in approach and greens in regulation are going to miss greens. And I think scrambling and wedge play around the greens is going to be important. And Justin Thomas is really good at that. And he's not the greatest putter. But the putting this week, I think the key stat on putting is not strokes gained putting and making birdies, but it's three-putt avoidance. And the guys who are definitely sometimes the birdie makers aren't the best at that. And guys who are bad putters are very good at avoiding three-putts. So I do think there's a lot to like about Thomas.
1: 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U.S. Open starts up Thursday morning from Shinnecock. Baseball plays for the Tuesday slate coming your way next. This is Prop Points.
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7: Welcome, everybody, into this Tuesday edition of Money Move. Stormy Bonantoni and Jonathan Von Tobel with you. How was the weekend? Yeah, the long weekend. We too.
8: Okay. Yeah, it was good. So I don't think I mentioned what I was leaving for or if I was even leaving. We just kind of, you know, I like that thing where you just don't mention where you're going.
7: Are you a big Irish goodbye guy?
8: Oh, absolutely.
7: I guess on that note. Okay.
8: Yeah, 100%. I mean, especially if it's a setting in which I will see the people again, if it's good friends, it's like, yeah, why don't I say goodbye? I'm going to see you probably again in a couple of days. But a big shout out to my oldest little sister, Greta Von Tobel, now Greta Buchanan. She went and got married out in St. Augustine, Florida. So I was out in Florida for a couple of days checking it out, just I think it's south of Jacksonville, if I remember correctly. But a wonderful town, wonderful time. Had fun watching my little sister get married. So it was cool. It was a good couple of days. Even despite, I'm not a big, as you know, we've shared it before. We've actually traveled together on our trip to Omaha last year. I'm not a big travel guy, but
7: yeah.
8: Pretty seamless to and from, and a really cool town. So shout out to St. Augustine, Florida. I will be back. That was a tremendous trip.
7: Yeah, I think that was cool. The first thing that you said when you walked up to me this morning and I asked how the weekend was, you're like, that is a really cool place. And
8: yeah.
7: So good for you. I'm glad that you enjoyed it. Because you mentioned Omaha real quickly, it is worth noting we do have an elimination game coming out there in Omaha for the College World Series in a moment, a Game 1 rematch between West Virginia and Troy. Mountaineers, pretty big favorites in this spot, a little over $2 right now, but it was minus 230 when I checked these numbers about half an hour ago, down to minus 215 to 12, depending on where you look. So a little bit of money line play on Troy here. This total up from 12.5 to 14, and it's juiced minus 120 to the over. First game that we saw of these two was a 7-5 final in favor of West Virginia, so we got to that 12 number. Not as great a pitching matchup in today's game, so we'll see if they ultimately do get that over, because that's where all the money appears to be coming in this morning.
8: Yep, and West Virginia's getting priced pretty consistently. They've been about a $2 favorite in the games that I've been seeing here, so we'll see if they can hold up the market expectations that have been set upon them since the start of this tournament.
7: We'll keep tabs on the score as we go. A first pitch out there for the greatest show on dirt set to get underway in a minute as we are down to six now, both Alabama and Ole Miss officially out of the field already. But with that said, we'll have more baseball throughout the course of the day, especially when we get to our guests. So let's set the table that's to come.
8: Hold on.
7: What?
8: Before we get to the rundown, there's a reason why I'm wearing my colors.
7: Okay. I thought we were going to save that for later.
8: No. There's a reason why I'm wearing red and nobody can see it, but I've also got some black, nice black pants on. What colors would those match with a professional team that just won a championship?
7: All right. We get it. You're decked out for the Carolina Hurricanes because I lost yet another show bet for you back-to-back years in the NHL, which is the sport that I cover, mind you. So don't feel great about it.
8: And because you're down 2-0, we have... It's called compound interest. So I get a free meal at Barry's.
7: I brought this up on the show yesterday when Dustin was filling in. I said, the game had hardly even ended
8: 2 seconds
7: when I get the text message that says, like, when are we getting berries on the calendar?
8: I was fresh off the plane. I was at a local watering hole with Mitch Moss and some others. Second it ended. I flipped out my phone, and I was like, got a text for me.
7: Yes, pick a date. Pick a date. We'll make it happen in the next couple weeks.
8: All right, now let's set the table for the show with the rundown.
1: It's time for the top headlines and topics of the day. This is the rundown.
7: All right, lots to get to today. As we mentioned, plenty of Major League Baseball. Adam Burke, VSiN, of course, yes, our managing editor here at the network, but also did a great job covering Major League Baseball each and every day. We got all 30 teams in action today, so get his best bets, as well as Taylor Zarzur, who will be covering the U.S. Open this week at Shinnecock Hills. Get his thoughts on the field, and of course, the favorite, Scottie Scheffler, who is in search of the career Grand Slam and his first win since the start of the PGA Tour season this year.
8: Surprised you're also ignoring the common thread between the two, Adam Burke and Taylor Zarzur. A little bit of an NFL backdrop, if you will, because the NFL guide comes out next week. I submitted my AFC East write-up yesterday. Our best bets for the guide will be due here, and Zarzur does work for the Titans, correct? So we've got a lot to get to.
7: Yes, he is the play-by-play voice on the radio for the Tennessee Titans. He's out there at minicamp today, so we'll get some thoughts on what he thinks for Cam Ward in the future in Tennessee.
8: Our Titans? You're pretty high in the Titans, right?
7: Okay. Our Titans. All right. We also will see if we have more pandemonium on the pitch today. Four matches on deck, all four yesterday. Finishing in a draw, a $100 parlay on four draws would have paid more than $65,000. The most remarkable of the day, though, no doubt, Spain and Cape Verde, who finished in a 0-0 draw.
8: Yeah, those draws have been pretty profitable. They're obviously pretty highly priced, but they've been coming in with some frequency throughout the World Cup tournament as well. But for today, very much looking forward to it. You and I both have, I think, a very similar mindset when it comes to France and Senegal, which will get started in less than an hour in terms of our bets for that contest. And I'll just say that I'm smelling what you're stepping in for the second game of the day as well.
7: Okay, I'm here for it. We will also, coming up in the next segment, dive into the NBA draft. We are a week away now. We're going to break down some of the more interesting reports around the draft, including Kansas star Darren Peterson working out for one team only.
8: I'm really excited. It kind of hits you and sneaks up on you, especially because usually we're used to the draft being on a Thursday, but that is not where we're having it here, as you mentioned. So we don't have that much time to get ready for this, and draft markets are going to start to pop up quick. But that also means news is happening, and we're going to talk about this because there's little bits of news that I think if you actually connect the threads, and maybe I'm Charlie Day with all the red string on the board, but I think that's kind of what we're getting here, and I think it leads you to looking at the way the top three might play out in a way that not many maybe expect it to play out.
7: We'll deep dive again on that next segment, but from the NBA draft to the NFL supplemental draft to kick things off here, and what's likely a sore subject for Texas Tech fans right now, reports last night, quarterback Brendan Sorsby and Texas Tech are mutually agreeing to part ways. The news comes amidst the pending legal saga that has followed his initial ineligibility, then the temporary injunction to play college football, all revolving around, of course, his admitting gambling addiction and to have bet on games when he was a member of the team back in Indiana. He leaves Texas Tech without ever playing a down, and now, as I alluded to, will apply to partake in the NFL's supplemental draft coming up in July.
8: Yeah, and keep in mind, I mean, it probably won't happen, but the NFL does have to approve whether or not he'll be in the supplemental draft, and I'm sure that will happen. Then we get into the territory of, okay, what kind of a draft pick are you going to spend on him at this point right now? Because then you're sacrificing that draft pick in the upcoming draft. So that is going to be something worth looking at. I would not expect, because I was watching, I pulled the Storm Bonnetoni this morning, flipped on national sports programs while I was out in getting ready for the show, and I watched VSiN as well, watched the numbers game. And one of the things that was brought up was, would he in this draft had gone before Ty Simpson? And many of them said, yeah, I think so, probably. I don't think that Brendan Sorsby is going to be worth a first-round pick in a supplemental draft. I don't think he's going to be worth a second-round pick in a supplemental draft. So we'll see if that's actually the case. But we are starting to hear that he is a prospect that many had some respect for, whether that's a third-round pick, second, whatever it is, and maybe there's going to be a team that is going to be willing to bite at some point.
7: That's what I've largely seen at this point, at least, is kind of the third-round grade type of thing. And as you're mentioning, this is essentially for – and this is the most that anyone has talked about a supplemental draft in a really long time, right? There has not been a pick taken in the last 7 years. So the way that this works, for anyone who might not be familiar, is it's essentially like an auction, a blind auction system. And you put in, if you are an NFL team, you submit what you would be willing to give up, because if you use it, you lose it, essentially, if your bid is selected. So let's say you say, okay, I would use a third-round pick on Brendan Sorsby, and in the pecking order, you're up, and that is the best bid that has been given in this blind auction supplemental draft, then you don't get that third-round pick in next year's draft if you're taking Sorsby onto your roster. So it's kind of like an advance on the draft for next year. We have seen this happen in the past, right? I think Terrell Pryor is a big example that's been brought up a lot, somebody who I want to follow this up with the thought process of the NFL could hypothetically in a world penalize him as well. And so the Terrell Pryor angle of this is, if you remember, he sold memorabilia. He traded autographs for tattoos, which is all well and good in today's day and age. But the NFL did suspend him for 5 games because of the way that the NCAA was going to penalize
8: him. Can you imagine that today?
7: Right? It's insane. So there is a hypothetical world where the NFL could penalize Sorsby. I would find it pretty hard to believe that happens because he hasn't broken any NFL rules, but that's still to be determined. All of this to get to, I want to play this soundbite real quickly because our own Tim Murray, of course, VSiN host here, VSiN Primetime, and on the weekend, but he also hosts the College Football Betting Podcast, had this to say about Texas Tech.
9: I bet Texas Tech to win the Big 12. I fully anticipated Sorsby not to play. I still think they're the best team in that conference. They don't play BYU. They don't play Utah. They don't play Kansas State. They're going to be a double-digit favorite in every single game.
10: And Will
9: I think
10: Hammond
9: their roster
10: will be back at some point.
9: And Will Hammond, I think, is a good quarterback.
7: And so that's I think, where you go next, is you look at the odds board in the Big 12. After the news that Sorsby was eligible came through, Texas Tech moved out to an odds-on -150 or so favorite in the conference. Now they're back down to around +105. Their national championship odds stay the same. But there are a lot of people that really like this Texas Tech team, regardless of Brendan Sorsby being there.
8: Yeah, and Hammond is, I think, to their point here, former four-star guy who had to come in and relief, if you go back to the game against Utah, I believe it was, and played relatively well. So, and I think, and obviously in college football, the gap between a starter and their backup is much smaller for the most part in a lot of these rosters than you're talking about in the National Football League. We're talking about a true starter and a backup and what that's going to look like. So you could plug them into a really talented team with an easy schedule and still expect a lot of success for Texas Tech. And I think a vibe with what Tim is talking about here when you're looking at evaluating this team, its schedule, and what Hammond could potentially be and thinking that, I don't think you're missing out on too much here and it's worth still looking at the Red Raiders to get this thing done.
7: Yeah, and I think head coach Joey McGuire and this staff could probably use this as a little bit of a galvanizing moment for them in the program going into this year as well. And real quickly, before we go off of this, for a little bit of background on why ultimately Sorsby is pulling his lawsuit and why this has all come down. For anyone who missed it yesterday, the Big 12 sued Texas Tech in federal court in Dallas seeking a ruling that would allow the Big 12 essentially to apply its own bylaws and sanction Texas Tech should he play in any games this year. We know also the NCAA was trying to expedite their appeal of the ruling in general. So this is kind of why all of this has come down fast and furious in the last 24 to 48 hours. But the news, of course, of the day, Brendan Sorsby will not be playing at Texas Tech this year. Okay, we're just getting started here on Money Moves. When we return, 1 week from today, as we said, the Washington Wizards will be on the clock with the NBA Finals in the rear view. The draft is upon us next on the NBA calendar. We're going to preview it all. When we return, stick around. More Money Moves on VSiN, the Sports Betting Network next.

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0: the Bloomberg Business of Sports Report. I'm Charlie Pellett. The Knicks have become the top-selling championship team ever on Fanatics, which sells team apparel and collectibles. Immediately after the Knicks' victory, Fanatics released more than 300 Knicks-branded championship products. At one point, the company was taking in 8,000 orders a minute, a Fanatics record. The Philadelphia Eagles had held the record for sales in a 24-hour period following a title. Billionaires Ken Griffin and Stephen Ross have made a donation to pay for 1,200 tickets for children in South Florida to attend World Cup games in Miami. The donations will be made through the Florida Council of 100 Group, in which the two business people are heavily involved, and be distributed to local boys and girls clubs. Griffin and Ross both relocated to the state during the pandemic. And that's the Bloomberg Business of Sports Report. I'm Charlie.
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7: Back here on Money Moves, Stormy Bonantoni, Jonathan Von Tobel with you live in downtown Las Vegas, Circa Resort and Casino. Coming up in 15 minutes, VSIN's own Adam Burke is going to join the program. We're going to break down what is a 15-game slate in Major League Baseball and a handful of other items, but I want to stick with the NBA theme here to get us started, JVT. We're 1 week away from the NBA draft, 2 weeks out from NBA free agency. So while this past season might be over now in the rear view with the Knicks finally getting to the top of the mountain and everything, we're already looking ahead to 2026-27.
8: Sponsor us. Look, this is it. I mean, this is it's the quick turnaround. Then there's going to be free agency. We're going to get all these deals done. We're going to get these teams shaped, formed, and ready to go. And then, by the way, as I love the NBA, or excuse me, the summer, because there's so many little things to bet on throughout it, Summer League's going to be here before you know it. And we'll have that betting experience. We'll be able to see these guys. We'll have Rookie of the Year odds, all that kind of stuff. So NBA draft next week. I think a lot is starting to percolate here as we are getting closer to the draft. So let's start with the news, I think, of the day when it comes to the draft. It was yesterday, probably about like 24 hours ago or so, maybe a little bit less. Let's hear from Shams Charania, guys, because Charania has had a lot of different reports and whatnot. But this one in particular involving Darren Peterson, AJ Devonta, what's going to happen with this dynamic, is actually very similar to what we heard last year. Here's Shams on what's happening with Peterson.
9: Multiple sources tell ESPN that Darren Peterson has made the decision to only work out and visit with the Washington Wizards. He is not granting anyone else any access to him, any other workout or visit with him. He's only visiting with a number one pick team in the Wizards. I'm told Peterson has met with and worked out multiple times in Washington, D.C. and in the Los Angeles area with the Wizards. My understanding is both Darren Peterson and A.J. Devonta believe they will be the number one pick in the NBA draft.
8: My understanding is that they both believe they're going to be the number one overall pick and that Peterson is working out only in meeting with the Wizards. That's it.
7: Yep.
8: There was another report I saw earlier today that Peterson's goal here is to essentially skip Utah. He'd rather, if he doesn't go number one, he'd rather fall to number three and go to Memphis. So I think this is interesting for many different reasons. But I want to tie this in, and this is where my Charlie Day with the red string conspiracy theory comes in. I'm going to tie this into a report that came out yesterday as well. This is from Jake Fisher, Bleacher Report, does work for Mark Stein on the sideline, his blog that he's got. While the expectation remains that Trae Young will find a new, longer-term agreement with the Wizards, remember they traded for him, Sources say several teams, including Miami, are considering trade avenues to add the four-time All-Star guard while Washington mulls its decision regarding next week's number one pick in the NBA draft. So with the news that one Darren Peterson has exclusively made himself just available to Washington, we get the news that the Wizards might be shopping Trae Young. They might be shipping him off. Now, one of the big things has been, well, Darren Peterson and Trae Young, it's not really going to fit. You can't have the two ball-dominant guards, blah, blah, blah. Well, what if one of them's not there? What if Trae Young's on the way out the door, and the Washington Wizards, along with Darren Peterson, kind of made it clear to each other that this is actually maybe where we're going to go. Remember, Ace Bailey really tried hard last year to force his way to Washington. He wanted to be there. They have a need for one of these ball-dominant kind of guards that they want. I mean, Peterson fits it a little bit better. But I don't think it's the craziest thing in the world still to look at Darren Peterson in the light of being the first overall pick. He's so plus 320.
7: Yeah, that's what I was going to ask. So are you then drinking the Kool-Aid?
8: I mean, I have been. I've got him at plus 340. I've been stubborn on this. I think Peterson can still go number one. Remember, and maybe I'll bring it back tomorrow. We can replay it. Remember about a month ago, we played the clip from Jonathan Givony on with Zach Lowe, who said, and I'm paraphrasing, I don't understand this dynamic that AJ Devonta is far and away the guy at number one. I've watched them play together. We watched them all on college play on the same floor. Peterson was the better player. He is the better prospect. But a lot of this is still, I think, coming from the perception of Peterson. A lot of people still considering that he's, you know, whatever it was with the clamps and all that stuff, lazy, doesn't care about basketball. Also, we're pointing out over, if you're shopping around for prices on Peterson to go number one, last like Pauly market was at like 20%, which is giving you about 4-1 on him to go number one overall. So that's talking about in comparison to plus 320, plus 300, plus 275 at FanDuel, DraftKings, and MGM. So just keep that in mind as you're shopping around and finding it. But either way, Darren Peterson to go number one, I've been stubborn on this, and I will continue to be stubborn on it. I think there is a stronger chance than not that he could still go with the first overall pick.
7: I love it. We got two drafts in the next 2 weeks at the NBA and NHL, and you're fading the number one.
8: Well, the McKenna one, I think I'm going to get wrong. That's not really looking too good for me.
7: We'll discuss that.
8: That one, I literally just read two mocks, and I was like, I'm betting this. This is ridiculous.
7: We'll discuss that more as the week goes on. But, again, to your secondary point of all of this, though, should it still not be number one for Darren Peterson? Could it be three? He's plus 270 in that market as well to be the number three overall pick. So if you wanted to sidestep number two and go three, that's the other option.
8: I mean, you could, but let's go back to, again, last year with the dynamic with Ace Bailey. Ace Bailey did not want to play in Utah. Last I checked, who does Ace Bailey play for? Utah Jazz.
7: Yeah.
8: Like, they picked him anyway. So I think that there's still going to be a sense of, like, let's just draft the best player. We'll, you know, convert him or do whatever if he's going to be available there. We'll see if that's going to be the case. I also keep trying to push the conspiracy theory, and Zach Cohen, our resident NBA guy who vehemently disagrees with me on this, I keep kind of beating the drum that I think there's a better chance than not that Cam Boozer could still go number two. And so you get the dynamic of Peterson 1, Boozer number 2, and then A.J. Devonta at number 3. And a lot of the pushback, Zach's brought this up to me, Mitch Moss has brought it up to me, we've discussed it, you know, the Utah connection. I tend to downplay that, and maybe I'm doing it incorrectly, but personally, like, I don't care that he played within the state. I want to build the team that I think is the best, and I think Devonta and Bailey are somewhat redundant as pieces together. And so if that's going to be the case, I would rather have a Boozer on my roster, and we'll reiterate once more, Cam Boozer's father, Carlos Boozer, is a scout in the front office, and there was a report the other day that there are multiple people in the front office outside of Carlos Boozer that actually do have an affinity for him, his son, I should say, at the number two pick. So there is a chance that that could still play out. And I'll just remind everybody again, especially with these NBA drafts, we have seen it all the time. We have seen for weeks, months, leading up to a draft, the common perception was player A, 1, player B, 2, and then player C, 3. And then we get to draft day, Paolo Banchero, anybody? And it flips on a dime, and you're like, oh, wait, no, like this is not the order that we expected at all. So I don't think it's, again, I don't think I'm that crazy telling you, like, guys, you know, we might get something here. So end of the day, the bet to be made, I still think, out of all of this, is Darren Peterson to go number one overall, something I have at plus 340. And again, if you shop around, if you like those prediction markets like Pauly Market, you get them at 4-1.
7: To put some additional numbers to that, though, for the number two and number three picks, Peterson is at minus 150 to go number two, but the aforementioned Cam Boozer, plus 230 right now. And if you really want to go out on a limb and think Devonta could fall to number three, 20-1 or better, depending on where you look in that market as well. Obviously, we're going to talk plenty of NBA draft throughout the course of the entire next week, but But any other news items that have really caught your attention as it pertains to the draft or other bets that you have added to the portfolio here?
8: So, first off, I haven't added any bets because the availability for us is not that much. Like, there's a lot of exact markets, so number one pick, number two pick, number three. I'm waiting for some widely available draft positions and whatnot, some top tens, so we'll see if we can grab some of these. But there's a couple of notes that I thought were worth pointing out here. First off, Clippers. So this is seemingly where we're going to start the draft. I think we've kind of established this for a long time now. Clippers, for those who don't remember, do have the fifth overall selection, and that matters for a couple of reasons. First off, the top four are widely locked in. It just depends on the order. But the one thing it seems that we do know is that Caleb Wilson would be the fourth player selected. Again, it might not be, it's not locked in stone, nothing is. But one, two, three, and four are going to be Devonta, Peterson, Boozer, and Wilson in whatever order. And then you get to five. And the reason why that matters is, first off, it's the players, right? The top four is widely locked in. We don't know what's going to happen after that. The other part is the Clippers are a team that are on the fringes of the Giannis Antetokounmpo sweepstakes. And so, if you want to grab a Giannis Antetokounmpo, well, a fifth overall pick might be a pretty good piece to flip to Milwaukee and go and get it. And then, of course, that means it affects who is going to be drafted in that spot. Keaton Wagler, coming out of Illinois, has widely been mocked as the guy to go fifth overall. But there is some rumblings now and a little bit more. Mychal Brown Jr. coming out of Louisville, and then Braden Burries out of Arizona are two names that are starting to pop up that if the Clippers make the selection for themselves, the goal would be add a bigger guard next to Darius Garland, because Garland's a little bit smaller, and so you could start to see a scenario in some of the individual draft markets and props that are out there are starting to move in that direction for both Brown Jr. and for Wagler and others. I couldn't find one for Burries, but Wagler's draft position, how about this? Even though every mock draft I've read has him going to the Clippers at five, his draft position is 7.5, shaded to the under at minus 245. Everybody's familiar with this, but if you're not, just in case, that would mean 1-7 if you go under. Mychal Brown Jr. draft position 6.5, shaded to the under at minus 250. He also worth pointing out, tying in the fifth overall pick, that the Clippers are seemingly out potentially on Darius Acuff Jr. And so if that is the point, the thing I wanted to bring up, Stormy, is again, just thinking of different ways to attack some of these draft markets. So for example, you could think, well, the Brooklyn Nets are going to take Acuff at number 6. And you could bet under 6.5 at minus 160. Or you could bet him 6th overall plus 175.
7: Mm-hmm.
8: So there's just different ways to look at this. But it does seem that Acuff Jr. is being frozen out of the top 5. And that 6 is maybe where he's going to go. But his draft position suggests that that's likely. But if you're going to do that, it seems to me, reading between the tea leaves, that potentially it's just Brooklyn or nothing. Okay. And so just better to go 6 overall plus 175.
7: Interestingly enough, though, he is still your second shot in the number 5 pick market.
8: Yep.
7: In terms of the direct selection, plus 245. Mychal Brown, your favorite, plus 195. And Wagler, plus 310. Okay, you hear the music. We got to step aside again when we return on Money Moves. Spencer Strider, injured again. What it means for the first place Braves rotation. We're going to talk it over with VSiN's own Adam Burke, as well as breaking down the 15-game card across Major League Baseball. Stick around. More coming up on VSiN, the Sports Betting Network.
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1: Today across Major League Baseball, we welcome you back to Money Moves, VSiN, the Sports Betting Network, SiriusXM Channel 158, iHeartRadio, YouTube TV, wherever you're watching or listening, hanging out with us, we appreciate it. Stormy Bonantoni, Jonathan Von Tobel with you, as we now welcome in VSiN Managing Editor Adam Burke in studio, going to hang out with us for the next half hour, plenty of bets across MLB and more. But I wanted to start with the Spencer Strider news that we get last night, Adam. Had a really tough outing against the Mets on Friday, pulled after three innings. We find out it's actually elbow inflammation. And for a guy that's already had Tommy John and then the brace surgery in 2024, not ideal considering what the expectations have been for his career. What does this mean for the Braves?
2: Not ideal with Spencer Schwellenbach out for the year, too. You know, that's definitely something that was a tough blow to take in spring training, and then now just adding to it with Strider. Look, I mean, as long as Chris Sale can stay healthy, it's a really big thing for them because he's just been so efficient, so effective. J.R. Richey at least has some talent. Martin Perez seems to have found the fountain of youth. Grant Holmes is a guy that I want to fade, and we'll talk about that a little bit later with one of my plays here for today. But, you know, I mean, they're getting by, right? And their bullpen is very, very good. They've been, if you look at 14 days, 30 days, full season,

0: VSiN, the Sports Betting Network.
1: 2-0 West Virginia on Troy in the top of the fourth as we welcome you back here to Money Move. Still 0-0 in the, about to be, the 12th minute in the World Cup as we begin day six of World Cup action. Stormy Bonantoni, Jonathan Von Tobel with you back here at downtown Las Vegas, Circa Resort and Casino. And before the break, we were breaking down all things World Cup, and I've only gotten about 20 seconds of your actual opinion on all of the Europeans in America. I personally think it is one of the funnest things ever.
2: I'm representing it like this.
1: No.
2: I think it's great when other cultures come to our country, Stormy.
1: No, this is my point. That's what I'm saying. Why are you taking it that way? But I think it's been so cool to see all these videos about people exploring some of our stuff, like seeing what a Buc-ee's is for the first time and losing their mind about the barbecue being done and going, why do we need so many gas pumps at the gas station? It's kind of hilarious. And experiencing Chili's in a cheese pull for the first time, or seeing that chips and salsa just get plopped down on your table when you arrive at a Mexican restaurant. It's been so cool. And yet, Dustin Sweetelson yesterday on the show was not having any of it.
2: I mean, I didn't really hear what Dustin had to say. I kind of understand the, like, I think the Japanese one that you're talking about with the chips and salsa was very clearly written by AI and that person is fake. But outside of that, like, yeah, there's probably some truth to the fact that there are some Europeans coming here and experiencing things. I mean, I'm sure you did something similar when you went to Japan, right?
1: Absolutely.
2: You're amazed by all the different things that you weren't really used to here. So I think there's some legitimacy to it. Is there a legitimacy to the actual accounts that are out there and getting some pub? Maybe, maybe not. I think a lot of life is about getting social media traction, so there's sure some of that. But yes, do I believe that there are Europeans and Asians and all sorts of folks that are coming from their different countries and being amazed by what is being offered here? Sure.
1: It was a Freddie in L.A. one in particular that Dustin really didn't believe in. But all of the – he said anytime you see something good or something like this on social media, he defers to that it's paid for, that it's branded, that it's sponsored, and it's paid influencers, and it's not real.
2: I mean, I don't want to go down this path, but I will say that they're all amazed, and everything that they're amazed by is based in the gluttony of American society.
1: Which I also find hysterical, because as we know, everybody hates on Americans and calls us all fat and calls us all these big. If you were eating this food all the time, too, you would understand why we go through what we go through, because they all are loving it.
2: It's not getting forced down your throat.
1: No, but the point being is everybody's like, it tastes so good. This is so this and so that. Like, that's why it's hard for us sometimes out here. We're trying our best. What?
2: Nothing. I like this conversation. It's hilarious.
1: You're ridiculous. All of that to say,
2: I'm glad we're having it.
1: We'll keep tabs on the score as we go. I know you were frustrated that France wasn't having
2: I don't mind. I've got over, so if Senegal can score here, but just thought it was interesting that, we have, every time I've looked up, I've not seen a lot of possession by the French. Le Bleu, I have not seen it.
1: Do you think with the way that Spain's game went yesterday that just tacks on additional pressure for a team like France is now in the driver's seat?
2: I wouldn't think so. I mean, because if you watched with half a brain, you mentioned all the statistics. Also a key player short, too, for Spain. I think a lot of it was pretty well explained. So I think you're feeling okay if you're France. I think the result is meaningless to you in that sense for the most part. And, by the way, as you put the comp out there, as we put on social media, what is this in NBA terms? You did the college football terms.
1: Yeah.
2: The Senegal is actually a respectable opponent here, too. I don't want to say that about the Verde. But I would just say that this is I would say that this is a tougher matchup than what Spain went through. Thus, this would be a little bit more explainable if this ends in a draw for the French.
1: All right. Now that the Knicks and Hurricanes have their title, I think a natural question is what's next. Two teams that ended pretty lengthy droughts, obviously, with Carolina. It's been 20 years since they were able to lift a cup. For the Knicks, even longer, going back to 1973 since they were able to have that honor. Parades, by the way, coming up this week for the Knicks. It'll be Thursday for Carolina. I believe we're looking to Saturday. We did get some more NHL news today for the Vegas Golden Knights, who just lost to Carolina in the Stanley Cup Final. It is official. John Tortorella will not be coming back as the next head coach for the 2026-27 season and beyond. I know there have been a lot of rumors that it would be Ryan Craig, who is their head coach of the AHL Henderson Silver Knights here in town. He was a longtime assistant for the Vegas Golden Knights. I don't know if that's to be the case or not, but that's been rumored.
2: You'd be more educated on this considering you used to work for the team, but that does not seem like a Vegas Golden Knights move. They are generally a team that I think seems to gravitate toward not for this reason, but for lack of a better term, I'll use it, making a splash. Getting
1: pushing
2: a name,
1: for the big name,
2: yeah,
1: doing the big offseason acquisition, whatever it is.
2: And I know in certain circles he is established in the way that he has come up in his career as a coach, but they seem to be more of a team that gravitates toward, let's get the big name retread, and let's see if that works out for us. Didn't really for Tortorella. I know they made it to the final, but I think he deserved more criticism for the way that he handled that the whole way.
1: We'll see if he gets another job, too, or if he goes back to media, ESPN, different things like that. I know he clearly wants to coach. This was a unique opportunity that he was able to get with Vegas. I agree with you, though, especially when you see the stark comparison to what Rod Brind'Amour does, making the change, and how Bussey essentially saves the day for Carolina.
2: The bod.
1: The Rod the bod. We played that video yesterday. It's incredible. But for Vegas to then have the same opportunity in front of them and have Aiden Hill on the bench and then not make a move when clearly it was an issue is interesting.
2: You know, we talked about it. I said it 1,000 times that with Jonathan Davis is here, all these sort of things, and just kept questioning why you didn't talk about Carter Hart the same way you talked about Freddie A. And, I mean, credit to the bod, man, because you go out there and just say, no, screw it, dude. Like, we've got a championship to win.
1: Yeah.
2: Get out of here. quite literally, because they scratched him. But I will say this. Because you said this to me, we were talking about this, and this should be pointed out. Like, Bussey was fine, and he was really good in the final game. They turned it completely back on.
1: Yeah.
2: Whatever was happening in those first few games, that got completely erased, and Carolina was just back to the team that was limiting shots, not giving up good looks, and was just sweltering on defense. I thought it was wildly impressive watching
1: them. That's what I said to you was, regardless of the goaltending situation, you still have to score goals. And
2: yeah,
1: when you go through a 30-minute stretch and only have 2 shots on goal, it's
2: wild,
1: not a recipe for success.
2: Was it at 1.18 without one, right?
1: I think they said like 76% of the third period or something like that, a little bit more. They went without a shot, period. So not ideal, to say the least. But with that, moving forward, and you look at the odds board for next year, Carolina, after not being able to do this thing for 20 years, is your favorite at the top of the board to repeat. Granted, it's in the 7-1 range. Your President's Trophy winning, Colorado Avalanche second on the board. Obviously, things fell apart for them against Vegas, getting swept, the Kel McCarr injury, Nathan MacKinnon getting dinged up. But they'll both be back. Martin Natchez will be back. Jared Bednar, we learned recently, will be back coaching this group. Then it gets a little bit interesting where you look at the Tampa Bay Lightning and beyond at double digits. Edmonton 11-1, who they need a new head coach as well. We'll see what they ultimately do in goal, because the same thing held them back this year.
2: Tortorella.
1: That continues to hold them back. Well, it's looking like Mike Babcock, which doesn't make a ton of sense. So we can dive into that a little bit later on. We'll try to get an NHL guest I know that we can discuss this with, as well as the NHL draft coming up next week. But the Florida Panthers as well, though. So it's the Panthers and Oilers that both played each other in the final each of the two previous years. Florida obviously doesn't make the postseason at all this year. They dealt with so many injuries. Barkov missed the whole year. Matthew Tkachuk missed. I think he only played, around 30 games. Brad Marchand, same thing. So it's one of those things where they're going to, for the first time in forever, actually have a full offseason that they haven't had in 3 years, right? Because they lose to Vegas and then they win back-to-back. So this past year, they actually are going to have a full time to rest and recuperate and figure things out, although in net, they might have something to figure out as well. Sergei Bobrovsky is a free agent, and so that's going to play a whole nother layer, too, when we get to July.
2: By the way, small oddity, the Stanley Cup has been hoisted quite a bit here in Las Vegas since, right? I mean, two teams have won on ice against Vegas, and then, of course, Vegas itself won.
1: I can't remember. I saw somebody tweet some stat about that, about how irregular it is that it's been lifted 3 times on the ice here in Vegas. I can't remember what exactly it is, but yes, very interesting. I had a lot of people ask me if I was going to Game 6, and I was like, no. We knew what was going to happen.
2: Oh, yeah. Yeah, we did. I will say this, because we threw up these odds, if you want to throw them again for the Stanley Cup final, Stanley Cup champion from last year. I like the way that this is FanDuel, that they have priced this as opposed to DraftKings. DraftKings has the Golden Knights at +850. They're 14-1 here.
1: Yep.
2: I think that's more accurate. As you well know, like, they're a little bit of an older team. We saw the way they scuffled the regular season. Feel like you probably feel pretty good about the goaltender situation. Carter Hart's going to be their guy moving forward. But I think that that's a little bit more accurately priced. And I know they need a head coach, and I know we always talk about goaltending. But the Oilers stick out at double digits if they decide to address the goaltender in any way, shape, or form. And I was going to ask you at the last minute here. I mean, you and Mike were talking them up quite a bit, and they made a little bit of a run. Minnesota, are they going to be able to be this good again? The wall of St. Paul?
1: They're so frustrating that they continue to not get over. The woulda, shoulda, coulda, Minnesota has to feel. The woulda, shoulda, coulda, the Dallas Stars have to feel. Those are two teams that have just got to be very, very pained by having to face each other as early as they did in the playoffs this year, which again goes back to the format at large. And this is something that it looks like Gary Bettman wants to continue for a while. So we'll see. To me, I was looking more to the Eastern Conference and two young teams that made the playoffs that you didn't see on that front page of your board, right? Montreal and Buffalo, they are young. They are building. Is that something that maybe one of them could take another step, and you're getting pretty decent prices on both of them? I know Buffalo, you got to figure out what's happening with Alex Tuch, but the expectation from what I'm understanding is they're probably not going to be able to reach a deal, so you do have to backfill that spot, which is tough. But I think actually, like, I know it's not fun to put money on the board at this part in the offseason, but if you're trying to look ahead to teams that could be contenders again next year, I think there are some options at pretty decent prices. We got to step aside when we come back. First look at the U.S. Open. Taylor Zarzur is going to be out there at Shinnecock tomorrow. We will discuss it all next.
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1: 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Stormy Bonantoni, Jonathan Von Tobel with you. Lots to cover as we preview another major tournament coming up this weekend. Excited to have Taylor Zarzur join us here on the Progressive Guest Line. In addition to all the work with ESPN, SEC Network, Titans play-by-play, he is at a mandatory minicamp right now. Also does work for SiriusXM PGA Tour Radio. You're not busy enough, Taylor, are you?
19: I get tired just listening to all that. Yeah, but, I mean, come on. 12-year-old Taylor would say, this is pretty awesome. So I'm very blessed and excited, but I'm not sleeping very much these days, Stormy. But pumped to be here at Titans minicamp and then make my way out to Long Island tomorrow.
1: Are you mentally preparing for what will likely be a bumpy ride for the flight landing, given the wind situation out there in the Shinnecock area?
19: Yeah, I've packed it a lot of different layers for this trip, and as usual, probably overpacked, but we're expecting 40-mile-an-hour winds tomorrow afternoon there in Southampton, New York, and on Thursday, sustained 30-mile-an-hour winds throughout the day with rain in the forecast. It's a beautiful forecast for the weekend, but it is. It's going to be quite dicey. The elements will be a big factor. I think a lot of people that are watching or listening to us right now like that, though. They like that the U.S. Open is diabolical and it's as hard as it gets in championship golf. And I'm here for it, too. I think that, you know, for a day or two, that's fun. But I also, over the weekend, expect the scores to be pretty low and the boys to take advantage of sunny, calmer conditions.
2: So we know, Taylor, that this is obviously a very challenging course. Brooks Koepka won here back in 2018. He was one over par. What makes this course so challenging, and what are some of the changes this year that are being done to the course?

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9: Here we go. Welcome in. It is Follow the Money on VSiN, the Sports Betting Network. Mitch Moss along with Pauly Howard. We are live in downtown Vegas from the Circa Resort and Casino, loaded to the gills here on a Tuesday afternoon. A couple of guests today talking best bets at Shinnecock for the U.S. Open. Wes Reynolds right here at VSiN coming up in about an hour. John Hasselbauer on the program a little bit later on today as well. Steve Wiss, he's going to be on the show today at 5:30 Eastern time, 2:30 Pacific, and he'll go over his best bets for the three remaining matches that we have tonight in the World Cup. And Derek Stevens on the show as well. He invited Freddie, the guy who was taking social media by storm since he landed here in the States for the World Cup, and he has been tweeting and putting out on social media like his stops at places such as Buc-ee's. And he went from very few followers. I don't know what that number was, but he's blown up to like 700,000 or more followers now. And Derek's like, okay, well, I love what you're doing here. You're taking the country by storm. Well, how about this? We're going to come and get you in a private jet. You want to come and watch a stadium swim? As of yesterday, they had not heard back from Freddie yet.
10: Come on, Freddie. Better return that. Get on that, buddy. He's got good taste. Raising Cane's, Buc-ee's.
9: Sure.
10: He's making all the good stops.
9: Stuff that they, wherever he's from, no idea it existed.
10: Uh-huh.
9: Like most people coming over here.
10: You'll be shocked at Buc-ee's. There's nothing like it.
9: Uh-huh.
10: Yes.
9: I have to admit, Pauly, that I do have World Cup fever.
10: That's great.
9: Right?
10: And dynamite. With all the draws.
9: Sure. Mm-hmm. And more, I'll expand on that in a second. I felt there was a void in our lives last night without another match after Iran and New Zealand played that great match that ended in another draw. And then it was over, and we never had another game after. I'm like, well, there's no NBA Finals. The Stanley Cup got over with the night before, and we're kind of getting used to like having some sort of action, pump it into my veins. We need these 9 o'clock Pacific time starts. No, nothing, got to wait for today.
10: I like the 10-1-4-7 setup when they do that with the Pacific time starts. That's
9: mm-hmm.
10: good. The four games, again, a day for the next 10 days is phenomenal.
9: Great.
10: And that's been the story. We might have another one here. The announcers keep saying France is arrogant and took Senegal for granted. So now it's 0-0 at the half. Magic Mike's been great in goal for France. Senegal with some woodwork. Total now 1.5 for the match. Draw plus 180. Can it happen again? 8 of the 16 matches draws so far. This was incredible yesterday. If you did the rollover parlay, you were up over 220 units. Which is just, well, you got 12 to 13 to 1 off the bat with what happened in Spain. So it's incredible what's going on. And the $5 tickets that turned into $8, $10, $12 grand were all over social media.
9: Sure. And, you know, it started, a bunch of people were tweeting this out. I'll begin here. Barstool Gambling, this is probably at DraftKings then. They said a $100 parlay every game would have paid $69,000. Well, that's, you got to shop around when you're betting this stuff if you want to put it. It doesn't matter. You put $10 on this thing or $100 or $1,000, whatever. That would have been $69,000 on $100. Covers tweeted out that if you parlayed all four, $100 wherever they were shopping would have been $94,000.
10: You know, there's some big differences in the prices. That's what we've seen.
9: Sure. Yes. Yeah, and then Jeff Sherman here in Las Vegas at their shop said, well, hold on. Someone actually had a $10 parlay with us, and it paid $9,800. So you were getting $9,800 to $1 there,
10: mm-hmm.
9: and other spots were paying $6,900 to $1.
10: I saw as low as $58.
9: No, did you really?
10: Yes. I wouldn't even put that on social media.
9: No, I would avoid that.
10: Yes, right.
9: So, I mean, what happens if this game ends 1-1 or 0-0 again? And we're going to have, are we really going to go back-to-back days where the two short shots on the board, Spain and France, are going to end in a draw or not win? I'll tell you right now, Paul, I'm looking at the stats for the opening half. France had possession for 54% of the time. They had one shot compared to five for Senegal. France had zero shots on goal. One shot on goal for Senegal should have gone in.
10: Yeah, if it happens today, it's really time to panic if it continues. Because I think Wednesday we could get a couple draws and maybe three. Because England-Croatia is supposed to be low scoring.
9: Yeah.
10: Panama-Ghana, the total's two. Colombia is only a 270 favorite. And Portugal's 370. They should be able to take care of Congo. But you might get a couple draws for sure on Wednesday. And if we can get this to five in a row now, to start with France and Senegal, this is really madness now, what's going on. And as Jeff Sherman said yesterday, they're crushing it because the public doesn't bet draws.
9: Right.
10: And maybe they will now, you know, occasionally with the $5 and $10 parlays, but this is with the three-way, you can kill it if any time it comes draw.
9: Well, you know what typically happens when people are going to hop in now, and this is why I have not. Usually it's going to go back to the norm, and we're not going to get a lot of pushes then.
10: Mm-hmm.
9: But I don't know. I mean, just for the overall drama, I would love for this continue for today anyway.
10: Yeah, I don't give Iraq much of a shot. I bet them lowest scoring team of the tournament at 8-1. Everyone likes Norway. Goal and a half, minus two goals to win to nil. Howland is -180. -180 to score.
9: Sure.
10: That's incredible.
9: Well,
10: and they're a $5 favorite.
9: How about Norway? Their first appearance since making the round of 16 in 1998. Iraq, looking for their first point in World Cup history.
10: I did not.
9: They have never recorded a point. They needed 21 qualifying matches to lock in a World Cup spot, more than any other nation. It's their first tournament appearance since 1986. They lost all three of those matches by a single goal. Nigel Seeley today has a great breakdown on the match at vsin.com. I would encourage all of you to read it. Norway has lost only one of their previous 16 matches entering the event, winning 12 of those. You mentioned Holland, scored 38 goals this season. Alexander Sorloth, had 20. Julian Ryerson had 18 assists across all competitions. By the way, he's as high as 3-1 that I saw looking at the screen today. They're recording assists tonight. And Norway has been a machine offensively, scoring 37 goals in only 8 matches, allowing 5 during qualification. Nigel laid the two goals with them here. Is that something that you would want to get on board with?
10: Yep. That tournament's tough.
9: That is tough.
10: The goal differential's incredible, though, what they did. 37 goals and only 5 allowed. And Holland had 16 goals in qualification. So -180 to score is incredible.
9: Mm-hmm.
10: So expecting a blowout. But then again, that's what we thought was Spain, and you thought France would take care of business. So with the rankings, that is... That's 31 against 57 with the FIFA rankings. Not that bad. Argentina's your big boy. That's number one against number 27 with Argentina and Algeria. But to be laying two goals, no, can't do it.
9: Yeah, that's a tough proposition for me to get on board with. What do we want to do with Iran moving forward? As they had that draw last night with New Zealand.
10: They're not happy.
9: Well, they're not, and they immediately had to leave L.A. last night and go back to Mexico. But from a betting standpoint, like, what does that do? I mean, all this talk about, you know, in certain places it's going to be very hot, muggy, Well, they were in L.A., so you didn't have to worry about that last night. But overall, with the travel now and how they're kind of like they had to move out of the country and go back to Mexico and the way they had no chance to recovery, they had to leave immediately. There's got to be some sort of like a betting takeaway against that team in their next match.
10: Yep. The base camp was moved to TJ from Arizona weeks before the tournament. And now you have, after you immediately have to go back to TJ after you win. And then Sunday, you play Belgium at SoFi and then Egypt in Seattle on the 26th.
9: Mm-hmm.
10: All four teams in that group drew, so everyone has 1 point. But just the coach is unhappy. You're just saying how it's the most strained build-up for any team in the history of the World Cup. Still did a good job with the 2-2 draw. I didn't think much of New Zealand. Maybe it's an indictment of what's going on with the travel and the effects that it has on them.
9: One incredible goal last night, but
10: yeah.
9: I don't disagree.
10: Yeah, but I mean the coach starts off right away with the post-game press conference about how unhappy he is in the travel plans. And now everything's being changed.
9: Maybe it's to bet their opposition coming up. Draw, no bet.
10: Yeah.
9: Might not be a bad play.
10: Mm-hmm.
9: I thought this, we have Tommy Smith here. I thought this was really good. He was on last night, prime time, with Matt. I love hearing this guy talk about soccer. Longtime betting, soccer analyst. He was with Matt and Tim last night talking about Team USA coming up against Australia.
7: Well, I thought the performance was unbelievable. I, like yourselves, have been watching the U.S. team for 60 years. You haven't been watching them that long. Never saw anything like this. Never saw this coming. Because if you looked at Paraguay had played 18 games in South America, and that's a very, very hard conference to come out of, and they only allowed 10 goals. Here we are looking at the scoreboard at halftime, and the U.S. have notched 3 goals against them. I mean, Balogun's second goal, when he put it up in the corner at the old onion bag, there was nobody going to stop that. It was a brilliant performance by them. I mean, hopefully, the second half wasn't as good, because Pulisic, for whatever reason, I mean, we're not really being told. We're told, he's practiced a little bit. I mean, Pulisic makes this team tick. He didn't have a great second half season playing with AC Milan in Italy, but in the first half of the season, he lit the Italian league up as being the best goal scorer and best player in it. Now, he's key to the game against Australia. At the beginning, people said, oh, Australia will be the whipping boys. I said, no, they won't. Because these lads play almost like Australian football, and you know what that's like. I mean, these guys are as physical as you're going to get. They may not be as technically as good as the United States, but I'll tell you one thing, when the United States have them beaten, they will be a tired and sore lot.
9: All right.
10: Good job, Tommy.
9: Yeah, good breakdown. How about this week from Poly Market an hour ago? Boston bars are reportedly running out of beer. Is that possible?
10: Yes.
9: As Scottish World Cup fans drink the city dry, with one bar saying, quote, we tripled St. Patrick's Day.
10: It's like Rocco's with Iowa and Nebraska people with the Bush Light. Can't get enough of it.
9: No, right?
10: They can't keep it in stock. They won't stop at two bars.
9: The whole
10: but Kevin
9: city.
10: Said yes.
9: Yeah, but the whole city of Boston? That's it, guys. We can't get enough. We're out.
10: Three times St. Patty's Day?
9: Yeah, and St. Patty's Day, kind of a big deal back there.
10: Oh, that's impressive.
9: Mm-hmm.
10: That's nuts. Well done.
9: All right, up next, this move would really, it would move the needle for an Eastern Conference team in the NBA and throw next week's draft for a potential tizzy at the same time. That's next year on VSiN.

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1: He's got an excellent case.
0: He'll have a great case anyway.
1: Yes.
0: Two more bombs last night, down to below 4-1 at some books to win the American League MVP.
1: I think you got to play the total bases every game.
0: Oh, that's not a bad call.
1: Just I know I had it last week, one when he lost. He had the base hit in the first inning. He is killing it. Football season may still be months away, but the best bettors are already prepping for it. Next week, our NFL betting guy comes out. 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
0: Yeah, 76th minute here now, France-Senegal, and France still up 1-0. We'll keep you updated on this game, obviously, as it progresses, and we'll get into more of the World Cup matches that we have coming up tonight. Three more. Good schedule today again. I love it, like you said. Four games in a row for 10 straight days. Can't beat that. And along with that, numbers on some of these matches, including Austria versus Jordan. Great breakdowns on VSiN.com. And Paul's going to recap a lot of the betting action that came in last night. The draws were amazing yet again in the Cup. Details coming up next. I follow the money. It's VSiN, the Sports Betting Network.

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8: 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Derek Stevens in studio, owner of this great property, coming up in 30 minutes. And right now we begin with another look at the U.S. Open, which begins on Thursday at Shinnecock. This is going to be great as John Hasselbauer joins the program now. Weekly PGA betting and DFS articles. Lineups.com is the site, at PGA Tout on X as well. And he is wearing what appears to be a brand spanking new New York Knicks hat. You were at Game 5 Saturday night in San Antonio. Is that right?
9: I sure was. I booked my flight on Friday. I arrived at 6 a.m. in Austin on Saturday, drove on down with a fleet of Knicks fans. It was like we were, you know, it was like D-Day in San Antonio. We were just dropping from the skies left and right, invading San Antonio. You know, we walked into Frostbank Center. It was 60-40 Knicks fans, Spurs fans. No exaggeration. We were desperate. We haven't seen this in our lifetime, a Knicks championship. We needed it. New York is buzzing. The parade is on Thursday. If you can maybe bet the over-under on attendance at the first round of the U.S. Open at Shinnecock, I would maybe take the under, because everybody in the tri-state area is going to be packing Manhattan for the first ever Canyon of Heroes parade for the New York Knicks.
8: Wow, what a day. What a week. What a time. How close do you live to Shinnecock?
9: That's an interesting question. Mm-hmm. If it's in traffic on U.S. Open week, I could be several hours away, but
8: zero traffic
9: miles.
8: Yeah.
9: Okay. So on a train, it's going to take me an hour 10 to get there.
8: Not
9: I'm
8: bad.
9: Probably 40 miles away from Shinnecock.
8: Okay. That's very good. And by the way, let's start here because I have yet to hear a single person make the case for a guy who you're on to win the event this week. And that is John Rahm. Why do you like him?
9: Yeah, Rahm, you know, he's a power guy, and so you think of him as a traditional U.S. Open guy. He has a U.S. Open win at Torrey Pines, but he's got a good track record at the Open Championship, and this Shinnecock Hills is a proper links venue. You have to play links golf. You have to battle the elements, the winds, and the unpredictability just as much as you would an Open Championship. And Rahm's track record is very good at the Open. He's got, you know, three top tens over his last five appearances. He finished runner-up in 2023, where I thought that was the best he's ever looked in an Open, and Brian Harman was just on a different level that year. But this is the type of guy, you know, from Spain, played a lot in Europe, still does on the LIV Tour, is not a stranger to playing in the elements, and I really liked what I saw from him at Ronimink. Came close there as well. So the game is all there. I've got some, you know, questions about Scotty and Rory's form. With Rahm, the only question is, you know, how does the game hold up off of LIV? But I've seen enough to feel confident in his game going into this week.